0: Speak now or forever hold your peace. 866-HEY-LARS. 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
1: Hey, welcome back to the Lars Larson Show. When I woke up at 0:30 this morning and saw the first reports that apparently there'd been an attempt to take a Fly Dubai jetliner, crash it into the ground with one of the pilots we believe to be the co-pilot, not the pilot in charge, trying to stab the pilot and kill him, and that there was an attempt by the pilot, the surviving pilot, to be able to get out of the cockpit. Passengers got in, subdued the bad guy, wrapped him up in headphone cords, and then managed to get the plane on the ground, in this case in Saudi Arabia, and the passengers are all safe. I knew the guy I wanted to talk to about this is John Nance, and he happened to be available today. John, you ought to know, is an aviation safety analyst, veteran airline captain, but I consider more importantly a fighter pilot in both Vietnam and the Gulf War, as well as being a lawyer and a New York Times bestseller of, I can say because I've read some of them, some very fine novels. John Nance, welcome back to the program.
2: Thank you, Lars. Good to be with you again.
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0: honor a special teacher or educator in your area. 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
10: Weather conditions much quieter as we head on into the evening. Boy, last night was a blitz of severe weather and flooding. Here this evening, we're tracking a few scattered storms up around Clayton. Most areas, I think, will have mainly clear skies. We're going to drop down, looks like, into the 50s, though. We have cooler weather coming away. A front comes in tomorrow, kind of a refreshing north wind. 15 to 25. Our high tomorrow, only 69 degrees. With your first alert forecast from News Channel 10, I'm Doppler Dave.
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10: Passengers storming the cockpit. I'm Lisa Lacera, Fox News. It happened after the co-pilot of a Fly Dubai jet traveling from the UAE to Israel began stabbing the captain, who lost control of the plane and it went into a dive. President Trump says Israeli Prime Minister Benjamin Netanyahu told him a plumber was the first person through the cockpit door.
11: He ripped, with the G-forces as they were, he ripped this guy out of the seat, threw him back. The crowd got him. The passengers got him, grabbed him.
10: And the president says the plumber pulled up on the yoke, leveling the plane, which he knew how to do from watching a TV show. An off-duty flight crew landed the jet safely in Saudi Arabia, where the co-pilot was arrested. It's not clear if the man intended to take hostages or was intent on crashing the plane, which had many Israelis on board. The British prime minister points the finger at Iran over the incident that sparked a terror alert at a U.S.-run airbase.
12: Andy Burnham says there are strong indications Iran played a part in the events of Saturday night near RAF Fairfield. Five men arrested after masked figures were seen with vans near the airbase used for bombing runs on the Islamic Republic. It's the first time any government official has confirmed that suspicions point towards Tehran.
13: But of course it remains an ongoing, complex and serious police investigation. And of course we are working closely with our colleagues in the United States of America.
12: All arrested men remain under investigation but have been released on bail. Police found gasoline in the vans.
10: Fox's Jonathan Savage in London. A man has been arrested on suspicion of plotting an attack on the Texas Capitol building in Austin. Benny Caldera Jr. could face charges, including felony terroristic threat against a public servant. In a statement on social media, Governor Greg Abbott said Texas will not tolerate threats of violence against our Capitol. 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
2: Tennessee Senator Marsha Blackburn is suing former special counsel Jack Smith after she says her phone records were illegally obtained.
3: Senator Blackburn, who is running to be the next governor of Tennessee, claimed in her lawsuit that Smith violated her rights by getting the phone records. Her legal action seeks to have his appointment as special counsel declared unconstitutional and the phone records destroyed. Senator Blackburn's data, along with records from other Republican lawmakers, were part of a grand jury subpoena seeking them. It only revealed who lawmakers talked to, not the content of their conversations. Smith this week defended his investigative procedure in a Senate Judiciary Committee hearing, saying politics did not play a role in his work. Grinnell Scott, Fox News.
2: War Secretary Pete Hegseth has confirmed the military will cut 20% of its generals and admirals as he delivered what he's calling his State of the Force address. Hegseth made the announcement in his speech to junior officers and enlisted leaders at the Marine Corps base in Quantico, Virginia. A New York City judge says Mayor Zoran Mamdani's office mishandled the rollout of a new tax on luxury second homes and must start over.
4: Mayor Zoran Mamdani's so-called pied-à-terre tax is facing another setback after a Staten Island judge ruled that mailed notices to owners of second homes worth more than $5 million were, quote, arbitrary and capricious and in violation of the recipient's due process rights. Mamdani's office has filed an appeal which invokes an auto stay, meaning that the city can continue with the implementation of the tax and puts the judge's ruling on hold. A Mamdani spokesperson called the judge's decision wrong. The ruling came shortly after billionaire Steve Wynn and millionaire Wilbur Ross, who is the former U.S. Commerce Secretary, filed a lawsuit over the tax.
2: Fox's Tanya J. Powers in New York City. I'm Lisa Lucera. This is Fox News.
5: Main Street America has announced Center City of Amarillo, Inc. as a 2027 Great American Main Street Award semifinalist. This is the nation's top award recognizing communities for their excellence in comprehensive preservation-based commercial district revitalization. A jury of professionals and leaders in the fields of community and economic development and historic preservation convened to review a nationwide pool of applicants and selected eight semifinalists that demonstrate exemplary use of the Main Street approach to lead community-based transformation strategies in their downtowns. Center City of Amarillo, Inc. Executive Director Beth Duke said, quote, Center City proud to be one of only eight semifinalists, end quote. The 2027 Great American Main Street Award Ceremony will be held in Detroit May 3rd next year, where three semifinalists will be recognized as recipients of the coveted honor. For KGNC News, I'm Michael J. Stevens.
6: Westwood One presents America at Night. 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
7: Right, I can't stop talking about this Save College Football Act. We'll get to that a little bit later on. Also, Robert Wright, a well-known psychologist, a well-known futurist, takes a look at and takes a stab at AI. We'll have a chance to talk with him about his new book called The God Test. We'll get to all of that. But first, we got to talk about the Middle East because it was back in March of 2003 when the United States invaded Iraq for weapons of mass destruction. We took Saddam Hussein. The occupation and the invasion lasted through 2011. At that point, that invasion cost 4,500 U.S. lives and killed more than 115,000 Iraqis, according to most accounts. 3 years later, we went back. This time, the part of the international coalition to fight the Islamic State. And now, after almost two decades and a half's war, we are now leaving once again. The U.S. forces formally withdrew from Iraq today, ending a nearly two-decade military presence. To talk about it is our guest, who is a fellow at the Defense Priorities. It's a foreign policy think tank based in Washington, D.C. He's also a syndicated foreign affairs columnist for the Chicago Tribune. Daniel DePetris, welcome to America at Night. Thanks for joining us.
8: Thank you so much for having me, McGraw. Appreciate it.
7: You got it. I don't want to blame one administration or the other. I just want to sort of understand exactly what transpired over the last 20 years. And 20 years of fighting and all this money and all this treasure and all this blood. What did we actually gain by invading Iraq 20-something years ago?
8: Well, look, I mean, in my opinion, we didn't gain a whole lot. I mean, we went in there in March 2003 to get rid of Saddam Hussein for his supposed weapons of mass destruction, which obviously did not pan out to be the case. He had no weapons of mass destruction. The mission over the years changed from overthrowing a dictator to, you know, installing Western-style democracy in Baghdad. And essentially what we had as the years went by was an ever-growing insurgency by the former regime and by al-Qaeda, you know, a collection of Shia militias funded by Iran that challenged the U.S. occupation there. And it essentially became a civil war that American troops were in the middle of for years. If you ask me, you know, what did we gain? It was not a whole lot. We replaced a dictatorship with, I guess you can call it a quasi-democracy that sometimes functions properly, many times doesn't, and is at the beholden of the Iranians next door, or at least a part of the democracy in Baghdad is beholden to the Iranians next door. So big picture, it's not great. The dividends were pretty paltry.
7: Iran is Shia. Iraq was Sunni. Saddam Hussein was Sunni. And a lot of people point to when Bremer fired all of the Sunni military and they basically melted into the mountains to become ISIS. Is that how you see a turning point in all this?
8: Oh, for sure. Well, 100%. I mean, all the historians that have looked at this war holistically have kind of looked at that critical decision back in May 2003, which less than 2 months after we invaded the country, where we basically threw out anybody who was associated with the former regime, from senior officials and bureaucrats to police on the streets. And we basically told them that from here on out, you're no longer a part of the Iraqi security services. That created, you know, over 200,000 angry armed men within 24 hours. So, you know, I mean, that decision was certainly the beginning of a very long history of just bad decision-making, poor assumptions, and we have what we have today. So that is certainly, Bremer's decision was certainly, I think, one of the top mistakes that the United States made in Iraq over a 20-plus year time span.
7: That Sunni militia, that Sunni military turned into ISIS. We now have the Houthis. We now have Shiite militias in Iraq. But what happened to ISIS? Are they still around in some way, shape, or form, or have they been, quote-unquote, completely taken out?
8: Well, I mean, the administration, of course, is saying that they've been completely defeated. I'm of the opinion that you really can't defeat terrorism as a theoretical matter. I mean, there's always going to be a terrorist group in Iraq or in Syria that are operating. And ISIS does still have a few hundred men in Iraq and several hundred in Syria based on the Pentagon's latest assessments that I think were released a couple weeks ago. But, you know, I mean, compare to that end strength to what they had, you know, 10-plus years ago when they were boasting 30,000 troops, essentially 30,000 troops and taking over a third of Iraq and a third of Syria. They aren't defeated in the classical sense of the word, but I think, you know, compared to what they were 10 years ago, they've been depleted to the point where the administration has decided that it is time to finally pull out after 23 years of just, like I said, poor assumptions and kind of move on to the next objective.
7: Yeah, I don't know what the right answer is. I don't think anybody knows what the right answer is now. But what happens now? Because there wasn't much of a military force there. I guess the last 2,500 soldiers have now left. But right. Did we do the dirty work for Iran? Now is Iran going to be able to run roughshod over Iraq? And is Iraq in a position to fight back against Iran and some of their militias?
8: You know, to be honest, McGraw, I think the Iranians are already running roughshod in Iraq, even with the U.S. presence. The Iranians have played a very smart game in Iraq over the last 10 to 15 years, which is essentially, you know, revolves around arming and funding militia groups that are tied to the state, funding certain politicians that are running for office. So they have their hands at pretty much every level of the Iraqi political system. And that was occurring even when we had, you know, 10,000 plus American troops in Iraq, special forces going door to door, trying to take out ISIS across the country. So I think right now it's just this withdrawal, this American withdrawal, I think is just a decision that Trump made, saying we need to kind of like move past this episode of a quote unquote forever war. The Iranians, I think, have won the battle in Iraq, and I think they won it a long time ago. So I don't think this decision really is just a confirmation of that in my mind.
7: Is Iraq more or less of a satellite country for Iran? I mean, is it just wholly owned by Iran? Is it a proxy state for Iran? How much power does Iran have in Iraq?
8: It's considerable. I mean, I wouldn't call it a proxy state because there are elements in the Iraqi security forces. Particularly, you know, the Iraqi counterterrorism service that was trained pretty widely by the Pentagon and U.S. Special Operations Forces, that would prefer to have a normal relationship with both Iran and the United States. So I wouldn't be too general and say it's a proxy state, but I would say that the Iranians, certainly in terms of economics and politics and the fact that they dictate a lot of the terms to militias in that country, some of which are technically under the authority of the Iraqi government, at least on paper, they certainly have a significant amount of influence relative to other countries in the region.
7: The Iraqi political infrastructure, the political leaders, are they Shia?
8: It's a mix. I mean, the majority of them are Shia, and that's largely a reflection of the population. The majority of Iraqis are Shia. So it's based on demographics and sectarian outlook. We have Kurdish Iraqis, we have Shia Iraqis and Sunni Iraqis all involved in the system. But the major powers, the major power and the major positions are largely held by the Shia.
7: I'm sorry, is there any functioning democracy? Are there any functioning elections? Is there any way the citizens of Iraq could actually vote in their own leaders in any way, shape, or form?
8: I think so. I mean, they hold elections quite frequently, and as far as I can tell, you know, from all the international mediators that have been involved in running those elections, they've registered them as pretty accurate in terms of you know, counting the ballots. So there isn't any widespread fraud going on. The question here is, even if people are elected, are they going to do the job properly? Are they going to serve the Iraqi people as a whole, or are they going to serve their constituency, the people that put them in, right?
7: Yeah.
8: And the special interest groups. Very similar to what the United States has in certain circumstances.
7: Daniel DePetris, our guest, he is a fellow at the Defense Priorities, is a foreign policy think tank based in Washington, D.C. You also read him in the Chicago Tribune as a syndicated foreign affairs columnist. Now that the troops are gone, is there any worry that Iran will feel more emboldened and start to have more control or try and gain more control in Iraq because now the U.S. is nowhere in sight?
8: I mean, there's always a risk that happens. I know the Iranians were thrilled by the fact that the United States left Iraq finally. You had a lot of Iraqis, both on the street and in political office, who were thrilled. But you know what? There's a lot of Americans right now that are thrilled that we're out of Iraq, right? So it's sort of the strange situation where we're on opposite sides, but we both agree that withdrawing from Iraq was the correct move. You know, the Iranians are going to paint this as a win. I think the Americans are probably going to paint it as a win too, just because, you know, we're getting out of a quagmire that we've been in for over two decades.
7: Yeah, no, I mean, you're right. I mean, it's a situation where it's bizarre beyond belief, considering we're now at war with Iran and we're leaving Iraq, which is benefiting Iran in all the strange ways. We did their bidding for them. We helped

0: and deliver a rock to them in some way, shape, or form because of the last 20 years of our policy.
1: I think that's correct. I mean, as bad and horrible of a human being Saddam Hussein was, and there's no question that he was a horrible human being, he was the Arab world's traditional check on Iranian influence in the Middle East. And I, so much so that previous American administrations, going back to Ronald Reagan, actually supported the Iraqis against the Iranians at some point. So, yeah, we removed the bulwark, and now the Iranians have taken advantage of it. You're absolutely correct.
0: You know, it's amazing that the invasion of Kuwait, right, we're still dealing with the after effects of the invasion of Iraq into Kuwait and how that went sideways, and President Bush went in there and kicked him out of Kuwait but didn't go to Baghdad, right, threaded that needle to keep Saddam Hussein there as the counterweight to Iran. Once you took that counterweight away, Iran became more powerful, and it's more or less like it our own policy boomeranged against us when it was ultimately said and done.
1: Seems like that happens a lot in the Middle East, McGraw. You know, it seems like the United States doesn't really know what it's doing in that region of the world, going even before the war in Iraq. I mean, it's just one horror story after another, and you would think at one point you would have U.S. officials actually looking themselves in the mirror and questioning their assumptions and whether or not, you know, whether or not we're actually making poor, correct decisions for that region of the world.
0: Or read a history book or two.
1: Exactly. That'll
0: help. Yeah. What happens now? I got about a minute yet left to Daniel. What happens now? What are you looking at now long term when it comes to Iraq? What are you paying attention to?
1: Well, I think for the United States, the one thing that they want in Iraq, of course, is to keep ISIS from regenerating, right? And I think, you know, the Trump administration and whoever comes after the Trump administration, that's going to be their primary objective in Iraq. It's not going to be making sure that their democratic systems are functioning properly. It's going to be like the hard security core interests that the United States has in that country. I think that's correct because, you know, we've learned over the last 23 years in Iraq that grand ambitions are kind of a recipe for failure and hubris. So, I mean, that's what I'm worried about, whether they stray from that very narrow objective. If they do, then we could very well be talking, you know, 5-10 years down the line, having more American troops in that country. I hope that's not the case. So that's what I'll be focusing on over the next in months and years to come. For sure.
0: Daniel DePetris is our guest, fellow at the Defense Priorities. It's a foreign policy think tank based in Washington, D.C., also a syndicated foreign affairs columnist, including at the Chicago Tribune. Daniel, good stuff. Thanks for checking in on a busy night.
1: Thank you so much for having me.
0: You got it. America announces that the last of the American troops have pulled out of Iraq. 2,500 have now gone. It's been a long time coming. Back in March of 2023, we initially invaded the country, and now we sit in September, October of 2026. It was a long time. What did we get for all of that? Something the elected officials, historians, and Americans will be debating for years to come. America at Night, back in a moment.
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0: This story of this Fly Dubai flight is unbelievable from earlier today. Two pilots were aboard the plane taking a ride to fly the next flight. Luckily, they were on board. The one pilot... the co-pilot, tried to stab the pilot, stabbed him repeatedly. The plane went into a free fall. Passengers broke into the cockpit, took the co-pilot out. Then with the pilot bleeding, took the pilot out, brought him to the back of the plane, and these two civilians tried to actually fly the plane until the pilots who were sitting in the plane got to the front and relieved the civilians from trying to fly the plane. They then put out a distress symbol, and they were able to land the plane safely. Holy mackerel, what an unbelievable story. The plane lost more than 15,000 feet of altitude in less than a minute. The videos that are coming out of this thing are unbelievable. Most of the passengers, about 170 of them, almost all of them were Israeli, and many of them were children. They're all safe and accounted for. Four Americans were on the plane. All four were traveling on their Israeli passports. The Saudi officials, since the plane landed in Saudi Arabia, get the first crack at interviewing all the passengers. They say that the co-pilot deliberately tried to crash the plane. They said they don't have a theory as to why the co-pilot attacked the pilot or the motive. But what an unbelievable story. And to drop 15,000 feet in a matter of a minute, the videos that are coming out of this are nothing short of just incredible. An incredible above-air rescue from the civilians who took matters into their own hands. And luckily, everybody landed safely. What a unbelievable story this is, as we're starting to find out more. We can talk about that in hour number three with open phone calls. Stay right there. I can't get enough of this Save College Football Act, which is basically to save everybody but the players who play college football. We'll get into that in a minute. America at Night, back in a moment.
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29: Well, thankfully, Mother Nature got all the severe weather out of its system last night into this morning. Of course, we saw that widespread rain to start out our Wednesday. That's going to start to slowly thin out as we're seeing drier air move in. That'll lead to partly to mostly clear skies later in the day as daytime highs climb up to about 80 degrees. We'll see a chance of an isolated storm or two later on in the afternoon, so stay tuned for updates on that. But thankfully, looking ahead, we have cooler weather, drier air coming in for the rest of the week. With your first alert forecast from News Channel 10, I am meteorologist Sheldon Brashears.
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0: Well, we are in the beginnings of what is shaping up to be a great college football season. All sorts of predictions about the playoffs and expanding playoffs, and college football has never been healthier. And that's why I find it interesting that the United States Senate and the Congress want to pass a bill called Save College Football. And the Senate passed it. It's got some questions in the House, but this is the topic of conversation. Everyone's talking about it, and quite frankly, I can't get enough of it. Bill Bender is going to join us here. He has spent over a decade at the Sporting News. He is considered one of the nation's most respected beat writers and columnists. He's also the former president of the Football Writers Association of America. Bill Bender of the Sporting News joins us. Bill, welcome to America at Night. Thanks for joining us.
31: Hey, thank you so much for having me on. It's an honor, and I appreciate it.
0: You got it. Let's talk about this Save College Football Act. Where do you come down on this thing? Are you for it, against it, or are you somewhere in the middle?
31: Well, I try to be somewhere in the middle. I see the good in it, but a lot of these things that we've talked about, and you mentioned it, there have been so many sweeping changes in college football over the last 5 to 10 years since I've been covering the sport, you know, ranging from the expansion of the playoff to NIL, the transfer portal. And I think some of the measures, the 5 for 5, 5 years eligibility, NIL, good for the game, the transfer portal. I like the idea of one free transfer. I like the idea that a coach can't leave. I watch a lot of NFL. I think where we're going to get stuck and perhaps get stuck in the House is this idea of a student athlete not having a voice in terms of collective bargaining. And I think, you know, you picture the NFL without an NFLPA or the MLB without an MLBPA, and it just doesn't fly. And now that money's being thrown around to the student athletes, I do think they deserve a voice. So that's like the middle ground where I like a lot of it. Some of it, you know, they're going to have to work that out, and it's probably going to be contentious in the House as a result.
0: I don't understand, why is it so hard for the everyone to agree that the players need a voice, and why can't they come together or form some sort of association or union, hire representation, and then have a seat at the table to then figure it all out? Why is that so hard?
31: Well, I think then in some ways you have to make them employees of the university, and that's a little bit different than, say, when I was working for the school newspaper way back when at Ohio University, right? Mm-hmm. These guys were making a little bit more money than that. And I think that's a piece of it. And then the other piece is this idea of, you know, 48 million or so to the schools. Well, and you're a St. Louis guy, right?
0: Sure.
31: Is that correct?
0: Yes.
31: Okay. So I assume, are you a baseball guy?
0: I'm a baseball guy, but I'm a huge college football guy. Huskers all the way through and through. Bring back the option, but that's a whole other issue.
31: Hey, you're undefeated. So picture it that way, though. Then, you know, from a baseball standpoint, the Dodgers have a payroll that's significantly higher than

0: to Cleveland, and you're asking Georgia and Ohio State and, you know, the blue bloods to have the same amount of money as, say, a lower school and lower power four school, and they've built these advantages over years, you know? So I think we're all, so what kind of money are they going to put on top of that? And that's when you get into the talk about, is this sustainable or not? And I think a financial system, I love the idea of a college football with a salary cap, but I'd be naive to think certain schools aren't going to spend more money on top of that with NIL deals that would have to go through a clearinghouse.
1: Yeah, no, I get it. And I get that it's pure chaos. But here's where I come down on this. This is the first time now since college football began that the players are finally starting to understand what they're actually worth and to get paid for what they're worth. Everybody's been at the trough. The coaches, the administrators, the reporters, the TV networks, everybody's gotten rich off of college football. And all the players have gotten are broken knees and head trauma, okay? And maybe a degree or something and some free books along the way. Anytime they got a car or a suit or an extra plane ticket, they got yelled at. You know, Reggie Bush had to give up his Heisman trophy because he had the audacity to talk to an agent. So, I mean, the whole thing's absurd. And now that the players are finally starting to find out what they're worth, now we have to somehow cap it because that's ruining college football? Really? I just find it so abhorrent that the players are finally starting to get what's theirs because we all go to watch them play. I don't go watch them coach. I don't go watch them to, you know, I don't go to listen to the athletic director. But the players are finally starting to get what they want, and now we have to somehow fix college football.
0: Totally fair in every way. And, you know, in the early days of this, I had this debate with some of my colleagues, and it was, let's use Ohio State for an example, when we can use Jeremiah Smith, best player in college football. And I was saying, I was having a hard time squaring that a college athlete would make more money than an NFL receiver, for example. But then what was getting explained to me back, and it made sense on some level, is does Jeremiah Smith mean more to Ohio State than pick a receiver for the 49ers, whatever? And I'm just thinking, well, maybe he does, because how many number four jerseys do you see on a Saturday in Columbus? How many, you mentioned Nebraska back in the 90s, the perfect player that I picture when we talk about NIL was Tommy Frazier.
1: Yeah.
0: Didn't go on to a great NFL career, but Nebraska fans still talk about him to this day, and I bet you see a couple 15s at Memorial Stadium. So I'm totally with that they should get money. You know, the idea of a salary cap for a college football roster is a little tricky because it's different than the NFL because you can't cut guys during the season. So I do think they need to work that financial piece of it out and that the student-athletes absolutely deserve a say. And then on the flip side, with the amount of money being made, you said – yourself, the game's healthy. I agree with that. I don't like the idea of playoff expansion, but that's just me. And I'm wondering, how do we preserve the regular season and some of those rivalries? That's in the Protect Act too, but it's just a different game now. You know, like Nebraska doesn't play. Nebraska's in the Big Ten now. I watched Oregon and USC play a Big Ten game last weekend, and I was still wrapping my mind around it. It was weird to this day. I live in Columbus, by the way, right? So it's a weird world.
1: But all of that is to generate all of the conference expansion and the playoff expansion is for ESPN and Fox and the universities to make more money. And okay, great. You know, it's get big or die. Okay, fine. But the players now got to play more games, and he's still going to be restricted. These coaches can right? Jimbo Fisher still making 70 something million dollars after being fired. No one says that's ruining college football. So I just find it. There's also. The old system's dead. The old system doesn't exist anymore, and we have to come to grips with that. And maybe there is a super conference. Maybe there is just a Big Ten and SEC, and that's the super conference. And then, you know, the rest of them are all Division I or Division II, and maybe they have some form of, you know, the more traditional college. But to say that Ohio State and some of these other big, big boys somehow fit in college football of the 1970s and 80s, we're kind of lying to ourselves.
0: Yeah, you have to adjust to the settings. And I've had to adjust mine. As somebody that's grown up in the shadow of Ohio Stadium in the Shoe, and you think about, you know, my colleagues at work joke that all the only game I care about is Ohio State and Michigan. There might be a hint of truth to that, but it has changed. The game has changed. It's money, it's facilities, you know, and I think with the amount of money and the how the television deals are controlling the sport a little bit, there's no doubt about that. It has become a little bit of a TV show, and how many TV shows can you watch that you're going to still enjoy it, especially with the postseason? I think that's something to keep an eye on. I read something today that the television numbers are down a touch from last year, and I'm wondering, I think a piece of that is we don't have those huge non-conference games outside of Texas and Ohio State. And one thing that I don't know if it's good or bad for the health of the sport, the SEC and the Big Ten drive the bus. There's no doubt. And, is that leaving everybody else out and leaving everybody else behind? And I think the Protect College Sports Act may address that on some level, because I don't know that everybody can keep up and play this way.
1: Yeah, I don't think so either. And that's why the old system's dead. And I think restricting player movement, I think it's unfair to the player, right? The coach leaves, the kid's already made one move, so he can't move again. I don't think that's very fair. I have a chance to go play at Ohio State, but I started off as a small Division I, and I already made the leap. Now I can't go. That's like telling a single-A baseball player he can't jump two divisions in 2 years, right? I mean, if he can play and he has the opportunity, why are we going to squash that opportunity for that player? I just find it we're trying to somehow relive our glory years, and the people in Washington, D.C. really don't have the best interest of the players at heart. The players do, and the players should be allowed to sit in a room together and decide what's best for them, and then hire representation, you know, have their agents, have their parents, have the whoever in the room with them guiding them. But ultimately, this is their sport, and they deserve a seat at the table.
0: Right, and I think there's going to be hitches along the way. It's not a mistake to model your sport after the most successful enterprise sports-wise in this country, which is the NFL. The NFL has, but the NFL, the differences are they do have an NFLPA. They do have a salary cap. They do have a reason to watch any one of those 32 teams, whether it's fantasy football or anything in between. I think with college football, the one thing with the portal is, and I do agree with this one on some level, I think you should get one free transfer. I think the second time, maybe you sit a year. I'm okay with that because it's a combo of the old way, the new way. As far as the coaches go, like last year when Lane Kiffin left for LSU in the middle of the season, right? Well, not in the middle, rivalry week. Then that got me thinking, yeah, I understand. When coaches have these 70, 50, 60, $70 million buyouts, that's something that needs fixed. That's the big strain right there. But I do think that rule in place where, you know, you can't hire another coach and all that kind of stuff, that makes sense. The Lane Kiffin rule makes sense, but that's also modeled after the NFL. I'm a big Green Bay fan. If they were to move on from Coach LaFleur, and I still think there's time for them to turn things around, they don't hire a new coach in the middle of the season. I will admit, last Thursday was brutal.
1: We all, college football is great for the pomp and the circumstance and the tradition. And you mentioned the regular season mattered, and Ohio State, Michigan mattered. Nebraska, Oklahoma mattered. You know, those, they have de-emphasized those games for all sorts of reasons, for bigger conferences, for more TV money, for a bigger, playoff. I mean, anytime they went to 1 versus 2, and all of that has just been expanding playoffs, right? They had 1 versus 2, then they had, then they only had 4, then they have 8, now they have 12, now they want to go to 24. They're just bastardizing the regular season and killing the goose that laid the golden egg. My bottom line is the players need a seat at the table, and I don't think Washington should be saying that they're somehow speaking for the college kids. That's all.
0: And I would agree with that. And I think that's what's going to hang this up in the House a little bit. You know, and I do, but like I said, the other things, I do agree with some of it. I was a little surprised that it passed the way that it did in the Senate by that amount in the vote. And I think what's happening with game day is you're seeing Nick Saban take some heat for politicking for the sports. I will say this about Nick Saban. I do think he does have what's in the best interest of college football as an ambassador. The problem is the detractors will roll their eyes and say, well, you weren't doing that when you play, you know, you were coaching at Alabama and hoarding all this NFL talent. And I would push back and say, no, he had some success when NIL happened. And I think it's just because of the stage he's on. So I don't have a problem with him campaigning for the bill. That's what he believes. He makes some really good points. I wonder if we are headed towards that Super League type deal down the road where the 40 schools or so that can play this way, like I said earlier, end up doing it. And for me, I'm kind of torn between it because there's a point when you're watching Ohio State or Texas or Georgia beat somebody by 70. And I know they did that in the 1970s. It's kind of like, where's the entertainment value in this, especially with a 4-hour college football game?
1: Right. No, it's it's the world's changing, and who knows if it'll just end up being a club sport, and you won't even have to go to school or pass classes, or you know, get eligible each year, and or the 5-year rule. Why just arbitrarily 5 years? Why not just, if you find a quarterback you like, have him be there for 10 years or 12 years, right? Why is 5 years a magic number? Why do you have to go to the pros when you can make more money in college?
0: The 5-for-5-year rule kind of makes sense for me, though, because you can get in, do what you need to do. If you have a season-ending injury, I think part of this, the COVID year had a factor. Because you started to see 6th and 7th year players, and man, how's a 26-year-old playing college football? That kind of thing, right? But in a 5-for-5 setting, you ditch the red shirt. That's fine, and you get paid for 5 years. You know, one of the things we were hearing last year was, like, take for example that kid that you could be a GA and be a coaches are losing coaches because you could be a GA, but you're making less money than maybe if you stay on another year in college. And get an NIL deal and be a backup linebacker or whatever, you might be making more money in that situation. I don't have a problem with that. I just you wonder how you get that coaching career in football in the same way.
1: Yeah, it's a strange world we live in. Bill Bender, one of the best, Sporting News, covers college football, one of the most respected beat writers and columnists, also past president of the Football Writers Association of America. Bill, good stuff. Thanks for checking in. Hope to have you back at some point. We can talk college football on the field.
0: Anytime. Thanks so much for having me on. Have a great week. Appreciate you.
1: You got it. Bill Bender with Sporting News talking about college sports. America at Night, back in a moment.
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2: And thinking he's tried it all, that's my favorite patient. 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
11: From the text line, text comments. We love the comments. We love the audience interaction. 1-844-2-McGraw, 1-844-262-4729. From the text line, wow, you lit up that topic. You must have provided the light for the whole entire block. And then this one came in from Florida. Eden in Florida writes, Daniel, an excellent guest, really knows his stuff. Great job, McGraw. Hey, thank you very much. It's nice of you to say. Yeah, he was good. I thought that was interesting about the United States pulling out all of the troops from Iraq. I'm not for it or against it, obviously, right? It's a bone of contention. But after 20 years, what do we have to show for it? And did it not just boomerang against us? And now we just made Iran stronger by taking care of Saddam Hussein and the Sunnis, right? We just basically turned Iraq over to Iran, and now it is not, as the guest said, not

proxy, but certainly very friendly with Iran. And there's a whole bunch of Iranian-backed militias, Shiite militias, militias that are backed by Iran in Iraq. So that's what we're talking about. If you missed it, it's up on the podcast. And how do you get the podcast? Any number of ways. You can get the podcast from finding out where all podcasts are. Also, when you sign up for

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10: Calls him a hero. I'm Lisa Lucera, Fox News. Israeli Prime Minister Benjamin Netanyahu heaping praise on the man who was the first to burst into the cockpit of a Fly Dubai jet this morning after the pilot was stabbed by the co-pilot, sending the jet into a dive.
11: He acted with coolness of judgment and heroism that is just tremendous courage that prevented another 9/11.
10: On Fox's Hannity, the man, a plumber, knew how to pull back on the yoke leveling the plane from watching a TV show about aviation as others subdued the co-pilot. A secondary flight crew happened to be on board, was able to take over. Netanyahu was asked if Iran had any ties to the incident.
11: I think that whether or not this was carried out as part of that plan, that we don't know yet.
10: Netanyahu says the co-pilot, an Omani national, is in custody in Saudi Arabia, where the jet made an emergency landing. Sensitive data on millions of U.S. military and civilian personnel has been exposed in a cyber attack.
12: Hackers got information like social security numbers and details about employment for nearly 3 million personnel. The Defense Manpower Data Center says unauthorized users accessed files between October 2025 and July of this year. So far, they say there's been no indication of any misuse of the data. The Pentagon says affected individuals are being notified by postal mail, and the department's contracted provider, Identity Theft Guard Solutions, will conduct credit monitoring.
10: Fox's Jill Nadeau. The Supreme Court has cleared the way for Tennessee to execute Krista Pike, who's on death row, for the brutal killing of Colleen Slemmer, a classmate, in 1995. Pike has admitted to the crime, but says a jury that sentenced her to death should have considered her sexual abuse as a child that made her mental illness worse. This would be Tennessee's first execution of a woman in at least 200 years. 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
1: With the midterms fast approaching, the Justice Department pledging to protect the integrity of the national vote.
2: U.S. Attorney General Todd Blanche said making our elections secure goes beyond pure politics.
3: This is not a partisan issue, but one that affects all American voters, Democrat, Republican, Independent.
2: Blanche joined Homeland Security Secretary Mark Wayne Mullen in announcing indictments against foreign nationals accused of illegally voting in Minnesota. Secretary Mullen said it shows the government's resolve in preserving election integrity.
4: If you voted in our elections and you weren't legally able to vote, we're going to find you.
2: The DOJ also accused Minnesota federal judges of judicial misconduct for public comments on DHS enforcement made in a New York Times article. Grinnell Scott, Fox News.
1: A court hearing for former NFL All-Pro receiver Antonio Brown is postponed. He'll now have to wait to accept a plea deal in his attempted murder case.
5: The 38-year-old's lawyer says he was ready to plead no contest to aggravated assault and be sentenced to probation, avoiding a possible decades-long prison sentence. But a Florida judge said she was not ready to move forward with the plea deal as she was in the middle of another trial, rescheduling the hearing to October 28th. Brown is accused of grabbing a handgun from a security staffer and firing 2 shots at a man following a celebrity boxing match in Miami last year. He could face up to 30 years in prison if convicted of the original attempted murder charge. Tony Genualdo, Fox News.
1: Federal Trade Commission has opened an investigation to OpenAI, Anthropic, and other artificial intelligence companies over dangers their technology may pose to consumers. The AI giants and other tech companies have disclosed examples of their AI agents going beyond human instructions, finding their way onto the internet and hacking external websites. I'm Lee Silasera, and this is Fox News.
6: Amarillo National Weather Service investigators were conducting storm surveys Wednesday to assess any damage from the storms on Tuesday night. At one time, on Tuesday night, there were 5 tornado warnings in effect for counties in the central Texas panhandle at the same time. Social media posts showed a rope-like tornado in South Amarillo, and another showed a funnel cloud to the east of I-40 and Airport Boulevard. The National Weather Service received 1.93 inches of rain from the storms. Numerous flash floods. Flood warnings were issued as the tropical storm system dropped torrential amounts of rain. The rain caused a landslide on the road leading into Paladero Canyon, and it was closed for a time Tuesday night and Wednesday. Potter County Sheriffs reported that the Canadian River north of Amarillo was running at 10 feet deep. They are discouraging anyone from getting off-road in the riverbed area. 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
8: Right there, we've got a New York Times bestselling author coming up. He has a new book out called The God Test. And he's done a deep dive into artificial intelligence from a think tank perspective, from a sort of a theoretical perspective. It's an interesting conversation that and couldn't be any more timely now with all this talk about AI, the good, the bad, and the ugly. We'll talk with Robert Wright, who is a New York Times bestselling author, in just a couple minutes. From the text line, this one's from Alabama. How come you haven't talked about Eric Schmidt tonight? Here's another one from Florida. What do you think of Eric Schmidt? And then here's one from Kansas. How come you're afraid to talk about Eric Schmidt? So here's my 2 cents about Eric Schmidt. By the way, apparently the latest on the Eric Schmidt story is that there are now reporting coming out that he got the text messages from the Department of Justice, but the Department of Justice warned him and his staff saying, hey, here are these text messages, but they're unvetted. You have to sort of, you got to study these things. We don't know what these things mean or whatever else. So here they are. Here's the raw form of them. But you need to do a little due diligence to make sure, you know, you know what you're talking about. So apparently he was warned, didn't heed the warnings. Here's my take on the Eric Schmidt debacle from yesterday. And I said this today on the morning show, and I was vilified as a liberal. And then, of course, all day long, all of these conservatives came up and said the same exact thing I said. So take it for what it's worth. Even Britt Hume from Fox News is calling out Eric Schmidt. Here's what I think. Why in the world would you put Jack Smith center stage in front of cameras 3 weeks before a midterm election? Why would you do that as a Republican Party? You gave him the platform to say that President Trump is guilty of all sorts of things, and we were going to charge him. And why would you do that? Who was the rocket scientist? Who was the PR wizard who did that? That is just sheer stupidity on the Republicans. Why would you do that? You've got everybody talking about gas prices and the war and inflation and interest rates. And let's pour gasoline on the fire by getting a prosecutor up there to tell the American public that he thinks President Trump was guilty of all sorts of crimes. What? Okay, that's one. Two, Eric Schmidt. What I don't understand about this, he says we have these text messages where we've got him red-handed. We've got you in Atlanta. Ha ha. It was Colonel Mustard with the candlesticks in the study. We got you. Right? And he shows these text messages that have absolutely nothing to do with Atlanta or a Hawks game or Fannie Willis or anything. But he's got a big placard blown up with text messages that have nothing to do with anything. And then a big picture of Fannie Willis. We caught you. He caught him doing what? Sitting in section 109? What? So I don't understand the logic. Yes, it was embarrassing. Yes, he didn't, the staff or him or whoever didn't do the due diligence to actually close the circle. But what were you trying to do? Because it doesn't make any sense. You wanted to somehow connect him to Fannie Willis. So you threw up text messages about him sitting in section 109. How was that any connection between him and Fannie Willis? What was he trying to do? I know he was sort of auditioning for the role of VP for J.D. Vance, but I don't quite get it. And the Republicans, shame on them, man. They should be smarter than that. 3 weeks before an election, you have Jack Smith sit in front of every camera in the known free world and tell everybody how corrupt Donald Trump is. I would expect the Democrats to do that. Why would the Republicans do that? Makes zero sense. So that's, speaking of sense, those are my two. And we can talk about it next hour. When we come back, hey, the text line asked for it, so I gave you what I thought. If Britt Hume agrees with me, I feel like I'm in pretty good company from Fox News. All right, stay right there. We're going to talk AI with somebody who has done a deep dive into it. Talk about his new book, America at Night. Back in a moment.
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0: 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America at Night with McGraw-Milhaven.
1: Probably one of the most important conversations around, and that is artificial intelligence. And none better to talk about it is our next guest, who is a Pulitzer Prize finalist and a best-selling author. He has a brand new book out called The God Test, Artificial Intelligence and the Coming Cosmic Reckoning. Robert Wright, welcome to America at Night. Thank

0: for joining us.
1: Well, thanks for having me, McGraw.
0: So this is a perfect conversation to have with you because of the book and the time and the moment. Give us a sense of what is the premise of the God test? What did you want to write about?
1: Well, I wanted to, first of all, write about this AI revolution, which is called the deep learning revolution, which has been gathering force for a few years in a way that a layperson can't understand, because I don't think many people yet understand, you know, how these machines work to the extent that we understand that at all. And by the way, even the people who build them don't entirely understand what's going on inside them. But I also think that people don't yet fully understand kind of how much power is behind the AI revolution. In other words, why it is that we're seeing such rapid advance, and in my view, we'll continue to see rapid advance along various domains. I've spent a lifetime writing about kind of technical subjects for a lay audience, and I've intermittently written about AI. I mean, you know, as I say in the book, back in 1983, not that I'm old enough for this to be true, but it is a fact, I'm afraid, that in 1983 I interviewed Jeffrey Hinton, who's now called the godfather of AI, for a piece I wrote about AI. So I've been following the field for a while, on and off, and this latest thing, this revolution, is finally something that I can say is huge in its implications. And I didn't feel that way about AI during my previous periods of writing about it.
0: I think the people who are behind AI have done a terrible job explaining it, or people have had a hard time understanding it. They keep throwing out words like it's going to ruin the world, it's going to save the world, without any sort of backing up or explanation to all of it. So let me ask you this question. Are you optimistic? Are you pessimistic? Where are you on the spectrum?
1: Well, I think things could go very badly or very well, and it depends on how we handle it. And I talk in the book about how I do think we need to handle it, but I'm afraid that I can't entirely dismiss the doom scenarios of various kinds. I mean, first of all, you know, there can be just kind of concrete non-sci-fi impacts that are very kind of dislocating, you know, having to do with jobs, its effect on our personal lives, how we rear our children, how it impacts education, and so on. But also, if you look at the sci-fi scenarios where we lose control of the technology and eventually, you know, it's running the show, I started off as a skeptic. And in fact, I don't know, a little more than 10 years ago, I interviewed on my podcast the guy who's now called the Doomer-in-Chief, Eliezer Yudkowsky, who's been for some time sketching these sci-fi scenarios and is a smart guy. But if you went back and listened to the conversation I had with him, you'd realize I was skeptical. I was saying, like, wait, why would AI seek power? You know, it didn't evolve like humans did and have these particular reasons for wanting social status and influence and power. So why would it be like us in this regard? And, you know, when I listened to all the arguments and appraised, you know, the latest version of the technology, the things we've seen over the last 2-3 years, I came away thinking, I'm afraid we cannot rule this out. We do have to be careful. I'm not sure the way Eliezer is that if we don't step on the brakes completely very soon, we will all wind up dead. But it's one of various kind of disturbing scenarios we can't rule out, and is, I think, reason to go slower than we've been going.
0: Robert Wright is our guest. The book is called The God Test, Artificial Intelligence and Our Coming Cosmic Reckoning. Why The God Test as the title of the book? Explain to me.
1: Well, it has more than one meaning. First of all, people like Eliezer Yudkowsky think we are on the way to building a super intelligence that would have the capacity to govern the planet and might wind up doing that with our permission, in a way that works out well or without it. And, you know, if it's the case that we're building a true super intelligence with awesome powers, and that seems to be the direction we're heading in, One test we face is, you know, if it's going to have godlike powers, let's build a good god, right? Let's, this is called the alignment challenge in AI, you know, aligning it with our values and interests. Yeah, it would be great to do a good job of that. One test is, can we do it? Can we build a good god that's compatible with our own flourishing and happiness and liberties? There's a second meaning of the God test, which has to do with my argument that if we're going to navigate the AI revolution in good shape, we're going to have to do so as a global community, you know, like it or not. There may be nations out there you don't like, and you may think it's impossible to get on better terms with them. But my reading of the technology is that there are just too many things about it that make our national security depend on coordinating with, cooperating with other nations, including the other AI superpower, China. And, you know, if we're going to be a global community and get past all of these wars that we have a tendency to have throughout the history of our species, I think it's going to take, you know, a kind of a moral upgrade. I think we're all going to have to get a little better at looking at things from the point of view of others, including adversaries. And I don't just mean Americans. I mean, you know, people in those adversarial nations. And that's a kind of a moral challenge. And it's the kind of test that in many religious traditions, a God would give. I mean, if you look at the Old Testament, you know, you see God saying at various times, yes, salvation is possible, meaning salvation for the society, for the Israelites. But you're going to have to up your moral game. You're going to have to align yourself with moral right. So I think in some sense, this is the kind of test a God would give. So those are the two main meanings of the title.
0: Here's what I don't understand about AI. I've heard all the gloom and doom, but and you sort of touched on it there. Why can't they program these machines to have morals and or morality and say, you're not going to break the law, you're not going to hack into things, you're not going to do harm? Why can't they sort of program that in?
1: They try, but there are a couple of problems. One is, as I said, we don't totally understand what's going on inside them. I mean, we used to think, most people thought back in the 80s when I started writing about this, although Jeffrey Hinton, the now anointed godfather of AI, did not believe this, and he turned out to be right. But most people thought that in order to build machines as intelligent as us, we'd need to understand kind of our own thinking, and then we would transplant all of that into the machine with kind of line-by-line programming. It turned out to be more, well, and in a way less complicated than that, in the sense that we don't have to have the understanding to set in motion a training process, which in some ways is kind of like evolution. It builds a brain. We didn't really need to understand what's going on inside the brain we're building, and we still don't. That's part of the problem. The other problem is what the market wants, especially like corporate customers that will pay a lot of money for good AI. They want autonomous machines. In other words, they want things that will be like the workers they're going to replace. You know, you give them a task, you give them a goal, and however complicated it may be, however long it may take, they'll get there. They run into an obstacle, they work around it. You know, they're like people in terms of how creatively they pursue goals. Well, when you build a machine that can do that, that just complicates the task of anticipating everything it might do along the way, and keep it from doing that. So those are the two, that's the short version of the two reasons that this so-called alignment problem is proving to be very challenging.
0: So really the question is, ultimately for you philosophers and thinkers, is can the scientists program humanity into the software?
1: Well, we thought, I mean, in a sense, I hesitate to embrace the word programming because it turned out it's not like regular programming. But yes, they would like to build a kind of a conscientious version of a human mind into the machine. On the other hand, if you ask, you know, well, can we make it just like us? I'm not sure you'd want that, right? Because people do break laws. People do break rules. Some people at least do pursue power ruthlessly. And that's actually part of the challenge. Okay. So it trains on data that humans generated, and then it goes through, you know, further stages in the training that lead it to kind of, in various ways, be like humans. And, you know, when you ask what kind of AI agent would I want representing me, right? What does the market want? You'll realize that actually you don't want a completely honest agent. Like if it's negotiating for you, you don't want it to say, you know, frankly, Bob doesn't have any other options than you, right? There are no alternatives. You've got him by the throat. He'll pay whatever you say, right? You would like an agent. That's not what human negotiators do. Human agents act as if you're in the driver's seat, you know, the person they're representing. So right there, you see a place where the market, it doesn't really want an honest AI. It wants an AI that will shade the truth in the direction of the person it's representing. So, you know, and you could say that that's a version of making it like a human, right? You're making it like a human agent. But is that good if it has this tendency to, in a sense, mislead? Couldn't that, in a certain context, go awry? So these are some of the complexities that you get when you combine this kind of weird version of the technology of AI with the various things that the market wants in an AI.
0: That is Robert Wright, best-selling author of Why Buddhism, is out with a brand new book called The God.
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14: Weather conditions much quieter as we head on into the evening. Boy, last night was a blitz of severe weather and flooding. Here this evening, we're tracking a few scattered storms up around Clayton. Most areas, I think, will have mainly clear skies. We're going to drop down, looks like, into the 50s, though. We have cooler weather coming away. A front comes in tomorrow, kind of a refreshing north wind. 15 to 25, our high tomorrow, only 69 degrees. With your first alert forecast from News Channel 10, I'm Doppler Dave.
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16: Robert Wright has written a brand new book called The God Test, Artificial Intelligence and Our Coming Cosmic Reckoning. Robert, let's talk about the money. They are spending unbelievable amounts of money when it comes to artificial intelligence and data centers. How in the world are they ever going to make their money back?
21: That is a big question. I do think the AI bubble could burst, as some people say, but I don't think that will be the end of the technology. I mean, in other words, the business model of all the people building the data centers could run into trouble, but that doesn't mean the technology ceases to advance. I think the only way to keep it from advancing enduringly or slow it down enduringly is for us to choose to do that and do it through, you know, governmental levers and so on. I mean, if you remember if you're old enough to remember the dot-com crash in 2000, right? There was a lot of investment in World Wide Web stuff, and then it just crashed. But the World Wide Web didn't stop. It kept going. I mean, there were companies that had gotten over their skis, and they suffered. And we have a similar thing now. I can imagine the business model of Anthropic and OpenAI, the two leading American AI companies, not working out because, cheaper models are being developed all the time that are only like 6 months behind their frontier models that they're charging a lot of money for. And this is one reason they have to keep racing ahead. They have to stay ahead of the cheaper models that are following them. And that's one reason, you know, for all their talk recently of a possible slowdown, that's not something that in terms of profit they really want. So, I mean, you're right. They're in a precarious position. They could crash and burn. The data center investment thing could crash for the time being. But in the long run, I just think there's huge power behind this technology, in part because it is getting cheaper and cheaper very fast. And so if we want to control it, we're going to have to step in and do it, you know, as people, put the pressure on the politicians and the companies. And as I said, ultimately coordinate with other countries, because one thing the American companies will say is we can't slow down because of China. So you've got to do a certain amount of coordinating with other countries in the long run, however challenging that is, I think, if you want to get a grip on this.
16: It sort of reminds me, Robert Wright, the author of the book, The God Test. I have a friend who is a restaurateur, a very successful restaurateur, and he tells me all the time, I never buy anything the first time. I always wait for the restaurant to fail, and that's when I buy all of the material. Let some other idiot pay full price for the fryer and the stove and the tables and the chairs. I'll buy it secondhand from the guy, clean up, and make a deal.
21: That's good advice in all realms, I think. And right now there are increasingly very cheap models that are as good as the best model was, 6 months ago, which is pretty impressive. They're advancing very fast. We're getting to the point where you can download one of these so-called open source models, and open source is a whole challenge I won't get into in depth, but they're basically free, and you can download them on consumer hardware. I mean, not the biggest and best of the open source models, but it's getting to the point with that with a $2,000 Mac Mini, you can have a pretty good model in your house. And that means nobody's monitoring it. You can do what you want. And that

0: that poses risks because it means it's going to be harder to know if somebody's trying to build a bioweapon with it somewhere, if somebody's going to launch a major cyber attack. So the open source thing, it keeps the models cheap. That's good, but it poses risks that we all need to talk about.
1: Let's talk about the upside of this, Robert Wright, the author of The God Test. Where is the payoff in all of this? No one's been able to they say it's going to revolutionize the world, but they don't really explain it. Explain to me how this is going to revolutionize the world and how we're all going to benefit from it.
0: Well, people who have used it to learn about things they don't know much about may already be familiar with how kind of impressive it can be in that regard, because the so-called hallucination problem is getting to be less and less. So if you just want to know about, like, what are the theories about the collapse of the Roman Empire, or, I mean, just the other day, I was out and I looked at a plant in my yard, and I turned to my camera and, on my smartphone, and I asked, this was Gemini, like, What kind of plant is this? It told me, and blah blah blah, and it explained everything. It was right, and so it has kind of, you know, magical properties. And in principle, it could bring good education already at its current level to a lot of children who don't have access to good education in countries far away. It could bring better medical diagnosis than a lot of people, some in America, some in other countries, currently have access to. That's the current level. And I don't doubt that we will see real scientific breakthroughs. We've seen, you know, modest things, but I don't doubt that it'll accelerate the curing of disease and so on. There are a lot of good things that it can bring, but I do think that if it continues to proceed full speed ahead, the disruptive effect, in the bad sense of the word disruptive, not in the Silicon Valley sense, but the like destabilization of society, the disorientation of people trying to grapple with it, people who lose their jobs, I just think the collective impact at the current velocity is dangerous. And we just need to slow down, talk about this, and that's possible. We know how to slow down. You just need to pause. The large training runs, those are very conspicuous. We would know whether they were or weren't pausing, even in China, because they are such big things that consume so much power. That is possible. And if you did that and just said, well, let's just give, you know, spend a year seeing what we can do with the current models in terms of application, you would still see real progress. Companies would put it to use. And, you know, at the expense of some workers, frankly, but they would gain in efficiency and productivity. Individuals would find new uses. You wouldn't have to worry about continued progress if you just stopped the big training runs for a while, just to pause, that create the new generations of AI models.
1: You would need everybody to sign on for that, wouldn't you? You'd also need China to agree to that and all the world powers, or no?
0: You would, but it's only in America the true frontier models are being created. China is the other place that deserves the name AI superpower. You would need to coordinate something with China. I mean, you would want coordination with them. And I don't think we're there yet. I don't think we could tomorrow get an agreement, but the conversation is starting. Trump has initiated an AI dialogue with China that seems to be continuing. And I just think we need to expand and deepen the conversation, because I think China, although it doesn't have exactly our set of concerns right now, I think increasingly, as AI develops there as well as here, we're going to share more concerns as countries. And it's going to be in both of our interests to keep things under control.
1: Simon Schuster is the publisher. The author is Robert Wright. He's our guest. The book is called The God Test. Recently, I was reading a story, I don't know, Wall Street Journal, New York Times, whatever it was, about a professor at a major university. And he was rethinking his whole career, because why write a paper? Why force students to write papers when AI can write it for them? When they get out into the job world, the AI is going to do their work for them. What is the future of college and or studying if there's a box next to my desk that I can answer any question and it has it already there for me?
0: this is what I mean. This is one of the profound challenges that we can eventually adapt to, but we don't know how to do it quite yet. It's going to take time. That's why we need to slow down. I mean, as for the challenge of education, first of all, if you're a professor, you would be right to wonder what you're going to be good for. If, you know, the ideal when I was in college was, man, I wish I had a one-on-one session with this professor, because then all the questions that occur during lecture to me, I could ask and the professor would respond. That would be a much more efficient way for me to learn. But obviously the professor can't afford to do that. Well, increasingly these machines can do that. And it makes you wonder, like, okay, what exactly is a professor for? And then the other side you alluded to is like, what are the students supposed to do? I mean, you know, there's pretty good software now for detecting essays that come in that were just generated by AI and without a lot of further change. So that's in principle, a soluble problem. You can also have them, take their exams the old fashioned way. You just come in, they're not online. You give them paper, they write the answer to the questions they haven't seen before. You can kind of adapt to that. But then there's also the question of, well, how do you prepare students for the coming economy, right? Like, what jobs will be left for them? You know, some people would say, well, look, if AI can do the writing, then that's not something you need to make them good at anyway, because we're not going to need people who can do that. Now, I'm not sure that's true, but it's a good example of the complexity of the issue. Now, again, AI does have the potential to make learning, you know, cheaper, especially in places where people aren't getting good education right now. So there's a potential upside, but this is just, education is one small sector. Well, not small, but it's one sector where you can see that we need to think this thing through, you know, muddle through with trial and error and so on. And that's going to take time. And I think right now things are moving too fast.
1: Yeah, interesting. Robert Wright, the book is called The God Test, Artificial Intelligence and the Coming Cosmic Reckoning. So you're, are you of the philosophy that all technology will destroy some jobs, but create more jobs in areas that we haven't even imagined yet?
0: Traditionally, that's been true. I mean, we've always found enough jobs. You know, the Industrial Revolution happened, and we found enough jobs. And, you know, the personal computer revolution happened. So there were certain kinds of, you know, secretarial work that were no longer necessary. Still, we found jobs for people. This is the first time that I think there's reason to wonder. You know, one way, and a lot of people are saying this is the first time that so many people are saying, I don't think, you know, including experts are saying, I'm not sure we're going to be able to find the jobs. And one way to put the challenge is, what is it you think that what economically valuable thing are humans going to be able to do in 5 years that you think these machines aren't going to be able to do? Now, there are people who are still saying, I don't think they're that impressive. I don't think they'll be able to do this or that. I personally think, you know, people making that argument, you're actually hearing that particularly on the left, although not as much. I think they're kind of getting the picture. I personally think, you know, these people just aren't paying attention. That was a defensible view a couple of years ago, maybe. But if you're really working with this stuff and you imagine, well, what if there's another 2 years of advance like the last two? It does get to be hard to say, like, well, what's going to be left for humans? I don't mean there won't be any humans who aren't in charge of a bunch of AIs or at the very top of a corporate hierarchy or near there. The question is, are there going to be enough jobs for, you know, most people? And it's just not clear that the answer is yes. That's one of many things we need to think through. And, yeah, and either try to slow things down even more or at least come up with policies, that give people not just, you know, sustenance, not just enough money to live on, but, you know, a way to have a meaningful life, right? Because work can be a tremendous source of meaning. It's a source of, you know, community, you know, your fellow workers that's important. And one related thing, by the way, is the way AI has the potential to divide us and reduce the amount of

0: of need we have for each other. I mean, every day still, I ask, you know, I think, well, who would know the answer to this? Like, who would know how to solve this plumbing problem? Who would know the answer to this obscure intellectual question? I mean, I think, oh, wait, I don't need a person. The AI can do it. And, you know, traditionally, one of the fundamental bonds that have held communities together is that people needed each other for information. And so there is, I think, a danger that we get walled off, you know, into little cocoons. It's not inevitable. It's just another one of the challenges.
1: Yeah, that's actually a really interesting point. Robert Wright, the book is called The God Test. So ultimately, in the end, are you optimistic or are you pessimistic?
0: Well, I'm not an optimist by nature. So, you know, I go into a situation looking for things to worry about. That said, I do try to always figure out, once I'm worrying, a path that will lead to a good outcome. I try to sketch that out in the book. I do think it's going to require, you know, work from all of us, work of a good kind, work that can make our own lives better. You know, by work, I mean, you know, as I said, getting better at looking things from other people's point of view and, you know, less inclined to get into needless conflicts. And we all get into those in our daily lives. I personally, you know, still sometimes send the irate email when I just shouldn't press send, right? And I think, you know, we're going to need to be more cohesive as a national society to get through this. And I think we're going to need to be more cohesive as a global community. And I think if we all do the things that are conducive to that, and by the way, there are ways that AI can help with this, which I lay out, I think we'll find it makes our own lives better anyway.
1: I hate to tell you this, but you kind of sound like an optimist, so I don't want to ruin your vibe for you.
0: Robert. I must have done something wrong. I take back whatever I said that let me sound like that.
1: Robert Wright, The God Test. Before we let you go, you're back by popular demand. You were getting ready for the interview. You told me you were on the Jim Bohannon Show years ago.
0: That's right. In 1988, my first book, Three Sciences and Their Gods, which, by the way, quoted the late computer scientist Ed Fredkin is saying, I think our mission is to create artificial intelligence. I had forgotten he said that until I went back. Anyway, yes, I was on the Jim Bohannon Show, which is, as you know, connected in the lineage, in the ancestral lineage to the Larry King Show.
1: Sure.
0: The guest host was a great guy named Dirk Van. I had a great conversation. I still remember it. He was encouraging me to really light it up, you know, and energizing me. I think maybe that could have been my very first experience on radio, or at least live radio, and it was a great experience.
1: Yeah, I never met Dirk Van, but I was always a big fan of Dirk Van. So Robert Wright, back by popular demand on the Larry King Jim Bohannon Show here, America at Night. The book is called The God Test, where all books are sold, artificial intelligence, and our coming cosmic reckoning. Robert, you were great, and you're welcome back anytime, all right?
0: Thanks, McGraw.
1: You got it. America at Night. Back in a moment.
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1: And that's going to do it for us for hour number two. I don't know where the hour went. Stay right there. We got open phones with text lines and voicemails and phone calls and everything else. Stay right there. Our executive director, as always, is Alex Hinton. Our engineer tonight is Richard Good. I'm McGraw-Millhaven. And this is America at Night on Westwood One. Open phones next after this.

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0: soldiers. The Department of Homeland Security has referred to the Milwaukee mosque leader as a terrorist who lied on his green card application. Sarsour denies the claim, saying he was tortured into confessions. He's also been outspoken in support of Palestinians, which he calls free speech. Sarsour was arrested by ICE agents earlier this year before a federal judge ordered his release. He plans to appeal the latest decision. In Chicago, Jeff Manasso, Fox News.
1: An artificial intelligence creator is being sued over a hacking incident.
2: A California nonprofit is suing OpenAI, attempting to hold OpenAI legally responsible for the actions of its agents. An OpenAI agent breached another tech company, Hugging Face, over the summer. Wired says the group Legal Advocates for Safe Science and Technology is accusing OpenAI of violating California law. Specifically, California's Comprehensive Computer Data Access and Fraud Act. The suit doesn't seek financial damages. Instead, it asks the court for relief so OpenAI would be barred from developing AI agents that can autonomously hack other entities. Janico Solda, Fox News.
1: Inflation slowed a bit last month as Americans ramped up their spending. The Commerce Department says consumer prices rose 3.4% in August compared with a year earlier, below the 3.7% economists had forecast. Excluding the volatile energy and food categories, inflation also came in lower than expectations, rising 3% in August from a year ago. I'm Lee Silasera. This is Fox News.
3: Amarillo City Council approved a series of agenda items related to the City of Amarillo Fiscal Year 26-27 budget during a special meeting Tuesday, officially completing the latest budget process. All votes were 4-1. Councilman Les Simpson, the lone nay vote. The budget will raise more revenue from property taxes than last year's budget by just over $2 million, which is a 2.58% increase from last year's budget. The property tax revenue to be raised from new property added to the tax roll this year is almost $1.3 million. Council approved a tax rate of 0.43070, which is greater than the current rate. The tax rate will raise more taxes for maintenance and operations than last year's tax rate. The tax rate will also effectively be raised by 2.9% and will raise taxes for maintenance and operations on a $100,000 home by approximately $9. For KGNC News, I'm Michael J. Stevens.
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0: Wednesday night.
1: Boy, you blink your eyes, it's Wednesday. You blink it again, it's another Friday, and another week goes by. Holy mackerel. Hey, welcome back. It's Open Phones, and the show is America at Night. McGraw-Milhaven, the host. How about that? Robert Wright, our guest last hour, hooking up the interview, getting ready for the interview with him. Had a nice conversation. We mentioned it on the air there, where he says to me, the first time I was ever on the radio, it was the Jim Bohannon show. And it was 1988, he said it was. And Dirk Van was filling in for Jim. I never knew that Dirk Van filled in for Jim. That had to have been when Jim was just doing Saturday nights. Larry King, I don't think, gave up the radio until a couple of years later. I think in the early 90s he gave up the weekday show. So Jim must have been a weekend show. And Dirk Van must have been filling in. And I told him, I said, well, if you were on in 1988, there's a very good chance that I heard that interview, because I was a religious listener to Larry and to Jim Bohannon. So it was nice to have him back. I don't remember the interview, but Robert Wright, yeah, interesting. Speaking of that, I've never told this story on the air. Here's a funny story for you. So back in those days, back in 1988, I was in college. And I would have the radio station on in my room 24 hours a day, 7 days a week. I would have the radio on, the station that carried the Larry King show and then Jim Bohannon during the weekends. I'd go to school and it would stay on. My roommates would like walk into my room.

0: turn it off. And I would come home. What'd you do? Oh, I turned off your radio. You weren't there. I was like, yeah, I know. Just leave it up. Leave it on. Just, I always felt better with the radio on. So it was one Saturday night. And let's see if I can tell this story correctly. It was one Saturday night. And I come home. And there's a lady. And, you know, things happen in college. And so we're, you know. And the radio station's on. The radio's on. Because I wouldn't let anybody turn it off. And Jim Bohannon had a guest on. It was the most amazing guest he ever had on. And it was this guy who could... Jim would tell him random numbers. Jim would say, okay, try this. 6 plus 14 divided by 4 times 34 minus 7 plus 12 divided by 2 is... And the guy would say, oh, that's 47. And Jim would follow along with the calculator, and the guy could do it in his head. That was the whole show. The guy was amazing. And so I'm listening to the show, and I'm like, distracted. And the lady friend is like, what are you doing? I'm like, are you listening to this guy? What are you doing listening to this guy? I'm like, listen to this guy. This guy's amazing. So, of course, she didn't take too kind to that, and stormed out, but I was okay with it because it was a fascinating hour, okay? So fast forward years and years and years later, I'm at a talkers convention, and Jim is there. It's the first time I ever met Jim. So I go up to him, and I say, hi, nice to meet you. My name's McGraw Milhaven. I've been a huge fan of yours forever and ever and ever, and the man could not have been any more gracious, could not have been any nicer, could not have been any more accommodating. I asked him a million questions about radio, and the guy answered every single, just could not have been any nicer. So after the end of the 10-15 minute conversation, I said, can I bring up, he goes, sure, yeah, what do you got? So I tell him this story about the Saturday night, I'm in college, the lady friend, and you had this guest on, and the guest was some mathematical savant, and I stopped canoodling because I wanted to listen to the guest, and Jim says to me, and I quote, I remember that guy. That guy was amazing. And I'm like, he was amazing. It was fantastic. And I said, who was that guy? And Jim thought for a second. He says, I have no idea. I have no idea who that guy was, but he was fascinating. So that's what makes talk radio so much fun. Oh, boy. It shows you where my head is when I'd rather listen to talk radio, but that's a whole other issue. 1-844-2-McGraw, 1-844-262-4729. We'll get to the phone calls in a second. Let me do a rundown on some of the news of the day. We've talked about this earlier, but this Dubai to Tel Aviv plane that landed safely is one of the nuttiest stories we'll ever find out. Passengers and crew charged the cockpit, subdued the co-pilot who attacked the pilot. The plane was going from Dubai in the UAE to Tel Aviv, and it landed. It had an emergency landing in Saudi Arabia. But after the passengers and the crew charged the cockpit, broke into the cockpit, subdued the attacker. The pilot was injured. They had to drag the pilot out of the seat, and then two off-duty pilots had to make an emergency landing in Saudi Arabia. And apparently, the plane dropped 15,000 feet in a minute. So much so that it took the pilot and the co-pilot, who were off-duty pilots, it took them a couple of moments to regain control of the plane because it was spiraling out of control. It sounds like it's a crazy movie. The passengers who are having accounts and retelling the story, one's more harrowing than the next. But a crisis was averted. No word yet. There's still much we don't know. But we don't know if it was a terrorist attack or it was a mental health issue or what. But we'll have to wait and find out. But what an amazing story we woke up to this morning. With the election just a few weeks away, J.D. Vance is going to Texas. He spoke today in Texas. The races have become competitive, and he spoke to a bunch of Hispanic voters today, critical to President Trump's 2024 coalition. But if you believe the polls, they have grown disillusioned with the president. And J.D. Vance trying to shore up some of that Hispanic support in Texas. With that being said, you see the storyboard. Ken Paxton apparently caught on audio tape saying that President Trump's midterm convention in Texas actually hurt Ken Paxton. Ken Paxton doesn't have a lot of friends right now. The last thing he wants to do is upset President Trump. He should keep his, he should make sure he's not being taped when he says derogatory things about President Trump. But Ken Paxton blaming Donald Trump cannot help. In other news, Senate Democrats, listen to this story. Senate Democrats blocked legislation to limit congressional stock trading. It's unbelievable, these people we send to Washington, D.C. They can't just bar, they can't just pass a law that says, hey, insider trading is wrong. They can't, it's insider trading is wrong for everybody but them. So Democrats and Republicans have a hard time finding the stomach to ban congressional stock trading. It's really quite shocking, isn't it? We scream and yell, liberal, conservative, Democrat, un-American. And these people we send to Washington are robbing us blind. And we you know, it's unbelievable. What else we got going on here? There's an enormous wave headed to California. They're calling it a Kelvin wave. It's generated by a climate pattern known as El Nino. It's soon going to reach the Southern California and continue north, lifting the water as it goes. Sea levels are expected to begin rising by a half a foot or more within the coming days. It's a pulse of wave energy because of the climate pattern, because of El Nino, the water being warmer, those hurricanes in the Pacific Ocean. The Kelvin wave increases the threat of coastal flooding, erosion, and saltwater intrusion. This comes at a time when the sea levels are already elevated thanks to all sorts of reasons. Pete Hegseth had a State of the Force speech today at Quantico, Virginia. He wants only... he called them, what he called them, weirdos, but he didn't say weirdos, he said hairdos. We don't want any hairdos. That was a funny line. The five men arrested at the Air Force base in the UK, the UK is now saying that they believe that Iran played a part in the incident, and yet they let him out on bail. That one's still a head scratcher. We mentioned this and talked about this earlier. After more than two decades, the U.S. forces finally withdrew from Iraq. Now leaving no one to be a counterforce for Iran as they now start to supply some of those Shiite militias with money and weapons and everything else. We'll see how all that turns out. After 20-plus years, what did we actually gain from our invasion in Iraq? We got Saddam Hussein. There were never any weapons of mass destruction. Democracy is hanging on by a thread in Iraq. And we basically took away any counterweight to Iran in the region. Kind of a tough one. History is not going to be kind to that story. In Cornell, a New York prosecutor said that he hopes to speak soon with the former student who said she was raped. Why the New York prosecutor hasn't spoken to her before, I don't know. There's that story is all over the board. Everyone's saying that she said she wasn't and she was. And oh, man, that's going to turn into a nightmare in Cornell. If you're planning on getting a passport, you're going to be able to fill out the forms completely and fully online. You know, when I first got a passport, you had to go to the post office and then you had to get a picture and you had to bring the picture. Then I had to re-up 10 years later and you could take the picture yourself and then send it in digitally. Now, apparently, it's the whole thing is going fully online. I'd say this, say what you want about the Trump administration, but I like this this Sean Duffy. He's really tried to bring air travel and the Department of Transportation into the 21st century, right? He got rid of taking off your belt, which never made any sense to me. He's done some other things that have sort of sped up the process So he's trying to bring some common sense into air travel, which I applaud, for that matter. Listen to this story. This one's going to be a story. In Idaho, in a small town called Payette, which is a very small town, about 8,000 people in the town of Idaho, the town is very skeptical to begin with of vaccines. They're not very high on vaccines. However, there is a mother going to trial who killed her two children. Prosecutors say she killed them. She says vaccines killed them. And now it's going to a jury trial. Think about that for a second. Right? Did the mother kill the kids? Or was it the vaccines? And can you just say the vaccines? That's going to be a story coming out of Idaho. So that's the lineup for today. That's the news. 1-844-2-McGraw. 1-844-462-4729. That's the phone number. We got phone calls. We got text messages. We got voicemails. We got texts. And we got some phone calls all straight ahead. America at Night. Back in a moment.
1: 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That's 844-2-McGraw.
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0: Let's go to Tampa, Florida and check in with Eduardo. Eduardo, thanks for checking in. Welcome to America at Night.
15: Yeah, good evening. You know, we had an incident last week where there was a breach over here in MacDill Air Force Base in Tampa. That's where Southern Command is. And early in the year in March, there was another person that tried to attempt to do something with an improvised device. So we got to be very vigilant and be, you know, on high alert because there's people that are going to do harm, yeah, not just overseas like in the UK, but also here in the U.S.
0: Had they find him? Had they capture him? Had they thwart it?
15: Well, they tried to breach the base, and they were arrested, and it injured some officers, but they're going to be okay.
0: Yeah, that's good. I mean, again, Dick Cheney, I think, said it best, where we have to be right 100% of the time. They only have to be right once.
15: Right. Right.
0: Yeah. No, I hear you. Hey, Eduardo, thanks for the phone call. Appreciate it.
15: Thank you very much. Yeah.
0: You got it. Yeah, say a little prayer that the people who stand to post are still doing it, and we thank them every day for it. 1-844-2-McGraw, 1-844-462-4729. Tony, I'm not going to get you on. I'm going to hold you over the break because I'm running up against the bottom of the hour. I will, however, get to some text messages. Text your comments to 1-844-262-4729. Scott, formerly banned Scott, texts in, Hegseth has politicized the military. Ottawa, Minnesota, I think that's how you say it, Ottawa, Minnesota checks in, Mr. Trump is not a Republican or a Democrat. He's just using the office to promote his wealth. Also, hope the pandas China gave the U.S. don't have a sickness to spread to humans. Here's another one from Illinois, 815. Jack Smith, the October surprise a little early. I just can't believe that Republicans are that that blind, naive. I mean, what were they thinking? It would be like if the Democrats put up a doctor who had treated Joe Biden, and the doctor thought he was unfit to serve as president, and they grilled him on Capitol Hill. You had Jack Smith called by the Republicans to get up there and say that Donald Trump is guilty beyond any reasonable doubt, and then say, the only way I was ever going to prove his guilt is through other Republicans. That's what Jack Smith said. Why would the Republicans put him front and center? It makes zero sense. Forget the whole debacle with Eric Schmidt, which was a debacle. But why would they do that? It makes, I mean, with friends like that, Donald Trump doesn't need any enemies. Why would the own party put their own guy at such risk like that? It's political malpractice is what it is. Why would Republicans do that to the man? Makes no sense. All right, stay right there. Lots more to get to. America at Night, back in a moment.
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6: Well, thankfully, Mother Nature got all the severe weather out of its system last night into this morning. Of course, we saw that widespread rain to start out our Wednesday. That's going to start to slowly thin out as we're seeing drier air move in. That'll lead to partly to mostly clear skies later in the day as daytime highs climb up to about 80 degrees. We'll see a chance of an isolated storm or two later on in the afternoon, so stay tuned for updates on that. But thankfully, looking ahead, we have cooler weather, drier air coming in for the rest of the week. With your first alert forecast from News Channel 10, I am meteorologist Sheldon Brashears.
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0: All right, let's get right to it. Let's go back to the phones here. Let's go to Tony in Montreal. Tony, welcome to America at Night.
7: How you doing, McGraw?
0: Good, how are you?
7: I'm good. I came across an article in the BBC that links white women's bare nails to class warfare and racism. Did you read about this?
0: No, I did not.
7: BBC at the same time that Donald Trump was suing the same BBC for the November 6th, according to his lawyers, misrepresentation of his words. But they linked white women's preference for bare nails as opposed to more decorative nails as being racist. I thought to myself, how can a person actually come up with that thought? Where would you come up with that thought, and why would you come up with that thought?
0: Tony, calm down. Before you, calm down. The reason why they do those things, it's called clickbait. Who knows if it's true? Who knows even know what it means? Who knows if one person has whatever type of fingernails and all of this? They do it for clickbait. That's how they make money. Is the most absurd, ridiculous, crazy headline, and people go off all half, oh my God, this is an outrage. And outrage sells, fear sells, all of this. So you click it and they get their sense, and that's how they make money. And so don't fall for it. I saw that story. It's ridiculous. It's stupid. It doesn't make any sense. So who knows if it's true? So I didn't even click on it because I didn't want to waste my time.
7: The thing that I liked about the article is that the two former editors resigned after Trump's lawyers sued them. So you know what? Maybe they were a little bit fast and furious on their commentary. And, you know, this might be another one of their type of things where they get into trouble. But still, like you say, it's clickbait. I understand that. But I said to myself, in what mindset can you actually come up with that type of thought? It's kind of I got to say, it's sick mentality. I mean, it's just destructive, and it's actually, you know, pitting one race of people against another on the most obnoxious of innocent things.
0: It's because outrageous racism claims sells, transgender, you know, crazy transgender stories, clickbait, it sells. It's an easy high. It's a sugar high. That's what social media pushes. They just look for anything that will cause any type of anger or angst or whatever, and they'll push it out there because they want the clicks.
7: So here on a happy note is this. A happy note, the Yanks won tonight. The Yanks bombed the Red Sox yesterday. I presume they're in because from the last time I heard before I went on with you, they were ahead 8-1. So Nixon 5 and maybe the Yanks this year. What do you think? You're the New Yorker. You're the former New Yorker. I still think you're a New Yorker. What do you think?
0: So I think it all comes down to Aaron Judge. If Aaron Judge isn't healthy,
7: really?
0: I don't think the Yankees have a chance unless Judge is healthy. I think the Yankees live and die with Judge. So we'll wait and see how it all turns out. Unfortunately, the Red Sox, right, 2-out. So after the whole season, now the Yankees are moving on. The White Sox are moving on. Don't bet against the White Sox. They got the Pope behind them. Did you hear that story?
7: Yeah. I heard that story. That's ridiculous. The Pope sent a Catholic voice.
0: Yeah. I love it. The Pope sent a letter to the owner of the White Sox, wishing them well. So he put the thumb on the scale. Phillies and Braves tied at 1-1, so they'll play the rubber match there. I was rooting for the Rays, but now I'm kind of rooting for the White Sox just because they've got the Pope behind them. Never bet against the Pope.
7: I'll tell you this. If you see Kyle Schwarber swing a bat, it's just phenomenal baseball. Just even when he strikes out, it's just, I can imagine you on the mound looking at a monster like that with a piece of lumber in his hands, and you're probably going, "No, I don't want to see this guy."
0: Pitchers have had nightmares. You know, the Cubs released him years ago.
7: Oh my God, I didn't know that.
0: Yeah, the Cubs released him. Basically, he was sort of left on the trash heap. And he's at a, you know, second half of a career. No, Kyle Schwarber, he is something. He is fun to watch. Tony, thanks for the phone call. Appreciate the phone calls.
7: Nope.
0: I'm still going with the Brewers and the Rays, and with the caveat that I don't think the Yankees make it without Aaron Judge. And to tell you where I am, to tell you where my agenda is, I don't dislike the Yankees. I don't hate the Yankees. I don't love the Yankees. I have no ill will towards the Yankees. I grew up in New York as a Met fan, and I know there's, you know, the Rangers Islanders rivalry, and the, you know, I don't know how much of there's a Cubs White Sox rivalry, but growing up in New York, I went to Yankee games when people gave me tickets. I went to Yankee games. Actually, I had a tryout at Yankee Stadium at one point. Played an All-Star game at Yankee Stadium. Pitched on the mound at Yankee Stadium. I have no ill will towards the Yankees, but I'm just not a fan. I'm just that's no disrespect. I'm a fan of the Mets. As a matter of fact, I don't know if I should tell this story or not. How can I tell this story? So a guest on the show, somebody offered me as a guest. And we still might get him on. George Steinbrenner's daughter. And they said, "Would you like to talk to George Steinbrenner's daughter?" And I said, "Look, I said, I don't mean any disrespect in this at all, but I have no desire to talk to George Steinbrenner's daughter because she's George Steinbrenner's daughter." I get, you know, hey, what's it like growing up with George Steinbrenner as a dad? But I think she's involved with the theater, and she's involved with some musical or some play or something, and somebody was, and I said, I'd be happy to get her on and talk to her about her Broadway music career, or I think she's a producer or something. And I was like, yeah, sure, I'd be happy to. I'm like, but to be honest with you, I will treat her as I do all the guests, but... You know, I don't care that she's George Steinbrenner's daughter. I wish her. I don't have any ill will towards her, but there's no super fan there. But if it was the daughter of the New York Mets, now I'm fanboying it and embarrassing myself. So that's the whole idea. All right, let's get some text messages here or some phones. Shane in Pell City, Alabama. Shane, welcome to America at Night.
8: Hey, McGraw, I found you about, I guess, 10 months ago. Fantastic. You are my number one show that I listen to. Random, talking about SEC football, or football in general. What has happened? You cannot designate your loyalty to a team because the players no longer have loyalty to a team. And, you know, I used to be such a big football fan, and now I just don't care about it anymore. And I just wondered what your thoughts are.
0: Shane in Pell City, Alabama, I'm with you. I'm right there with you. I love college football. I love everything about college football. And SEC... football is, you know, look, I've been to Big Ten games. I've been to SEC games. Haven't been to LSU, haven't been to Alabama, Roll Tide, but I've been to some SEC home stadiums, and it's an experience. It's a religious experience. It is fantastic. And I agree with you, but the world's changed, and the conferences really didn't have any allegiances, right? The conferences, right? You have UCLA playing Rutgers in a Big Ten matchup. I don't know. That really doesn't, you know, you have Oklahoma playing Missouri in an SEC matchup. Kind of doesn't work. So they all sold out for the almighty dollar. So why can't the players sell out for the almighty dollar? If you were a college kid and you had a chance to make $1 million and go somewhere, you probably would. So you can't begrudge the players when the coaches leave in a moment's notice, when the administrators leave in a moment's notice, when they charge exorbitant prices for a soda or a seat license or anything like that. You know, it's a whole new world, and I think the players deserve their fair share of it. John Doe, talking about chewing tobacco. What do you got for us, John?
9: Yeah, he was talking about the school. Man, when I was about 16 years old, that stuff about killed me. I got sick as a dog. Anyhow, I don't necessarily do any of that anymore. I smoke my cigarettes. And I'll stay perfectly happy with that because I don't like pukies.
0: I told the story last night. I was in college, and my pitching coach threw a bag of Red Men at me, and he said, grow some hair on your chest. And so, imagine the coach. At the time, our first year in college, the team supplied tobacco and Copenhagen, as well as sunflower seeds and gum. All of that was right there on the bench for all of us to take. It was supplied to us, believe it or not. The university did that. Second year, my sophomore year, they cut that out, which made a lot more sense. But the pitching coach threw a pack of Red Men at me and said, grow some hair on your chest. And I put the Red Men in my mouth, and about 2 minutes later, I turned a shade of green I'd never seen before, and I was on the side of the building trying to figure out what I had for lunch that day, if you get my drift. Joe Marie, welcome to America at Night.
10: I'm calling because they talk about the Chinese being ahead of us, or, you know, artificial whatever it is and all this stuff like that. I want to know why we need it in the first place, which nobody's come out and said. But the Chinese work together. They don't compete. So one Chinese has a good idea. The other one says, wow, that's a great idea, and they run with it. It's like, in L.A. it's like that. I'm in Cleveland, and it's so competitive, nothing gets done. But that's what the Chinese, why they when they, you go, it's like two people rowing, and two of them are rowing in two different directions, the boat doesn't move. But when you row in the same way, you really, so that's why we have the thing with the Chinese.
0: Yeah, Joe Marie, God love you, but it's called freedom. China doesn't have the same freedoms we have. It's sort of a centralized government, if you will. Sort of a government-planned economy. If you want to become a real estate agent, you can become a real estate agent. I just picked on real estate for no reason. If you want to become you want to open up a restaurant, but there's a restaurant across the street, guess what? You can open up a restaurant. And if you make a better mousetrap, and you have better grits, and you have better pancakes, and you're restaurant is better than the one across the other street, so be it. That's called competition. That's called capitalism. That's why we have competition in this country, because we have freedom, and that's the difference. China doesn't have the same freedoms we have, so I think I don't necessarily think that we should try and espouse to be more like China. I think China should espouse to be more like us, but that's me. Doug in Sheboygan, what do you got for us tonight, Doug?
11: Last night you were talking about chewing tobacco. I remember back in the 70s and 80s how big it was. Guys like Rod Carew, Tony Gwynn, and, of course, George Brett. He'd be arguing with the umpires and stuff if he's spitting out of his mouth. I really miss those umpire fights. They were the best. And, of course, Walt Garrison made commercials for skull tobacco. He said, just a pinch between your gum and your cheek. That's all it takes. You know, I set that one off the air in about 1986. time period had changed, and of course, Big Chew bubblegum came in. Every kid in my neighborhood got that. So those were the days.
0: Yeah, I probably not a good idea to go back to those days with tobacco. I remember Lenny Dykstra. Remember he was a disgusting chewer. He chew and spit up all over his uniform. And yeah, I probably a good idea that they got that out of the game. It didn't make any sense. But I was on the tail end of that in college. Yeah, but it was disgusting. And there's no health benefit for it, and little kids are watching, and it's not good all the way around. Yeah, it is harder to throw a spitball with without it, but be that as it may. Hey, Danny in Aurora, I got time for you tonight. Danny, what do you got for us? Welcome to America at Night. Danny?
12: I just wanted to read something.
0: Danny, you're right. Yeah, go ahead.
12: God hath not promised skies always blue. Flower-strewn pathways all our lives through. God hath not promised sun without rain, joy without sorrow, or peace without pain. But God hath promised strength for the day, rest for the labor, light for the way, grace for the trials, help from above, unfailing sympathy, undying love. You have a good night.
0: Danny, you there? Danny, how about this? How about we say a little prayer for you? I don't know what's going on, but obviously something shook you up, and so you've been calling the show on a regular basis since the beginning, so I don't begin to know what happened, but I will say this. I think everybody listening should just say a little prayer for Danny to get through whatever he's dealing with. And Danny, if you want to call back and talk off the air, give us a call, and we'll take your number, and I'll give you a call off the air, and just call Alex, leave your number, and I'll give you a call back off the air, and I'll be happy to talk to you. But hang in there, buddy. It's America at Night. Real life stuff happens here. America at Night, back in a moment.
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6: On the text line, text comments. We love the comments. We love the audience interaction. 1-844-2-McGraw, 1-844-262-4729. From the text line, wow, you lit up that topic. You must have provided the light for the whole entire block. And then this one came in from Florida. Eden in Florida writes, Daniel, an excellent guest, really knows his stuff. Great job, McGraw. Hey, thank you very much. It's nice of you to say. Yeah, he was good. I thought that was interesting about the United States pulling out all of the troops from Iraq. I'm not for it or against it, obviously, right? It's a bone of contention. But after 20 years, what do we have to show for it? And did it not just boomerang against us? And now we played. We just made Iran stronger by taking care of Saddam Hussein and the Sunnis, right? We just basically turned Iraq over to Iran, and now it is not a proxy, but certainly very friendly with Iran. And there's a whole bunch of Iranian-backed militias, Shiite militias that are backed by Iran in Iraq. So after 20 years, what exactly did we get for our troubles? The billions, the lives, the angst, all of it. That's what we're talking about. If you missed it, it's up on the podcast. And how do you get the podcast? Any number of ways. You can get the podcast from finding out where all podcasts are. Also, when you sign up for our text club, text your name, 1-844-2-McGraw, 1-844-262-4729. Alex will send you a link. You sign up each day, you'll get the podcast. So you hit the link and you can listen to the podcast. Our executive director is Alex. Our engineer tonight is Richard Good. I'm McGraw Milhaven, and this is...
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10: Not-

0: The NASDAQ managed a modest gain on Wednesday. I'm Ted Lindner. This is Fox News.
1: Main Street America has announced Center City of Amarillo, Inc. as a 2027 Great American Main Street Award semifinalist. This is the nation's top award, recognizing communities for their excellence in comprehensive preservation-based commercial district revitalization. A jury of professionals and leaders in the fields of community and economic development and historic preservation convened to review a nationwide pool of applicants and selected eight semifinalists that demonstrate exemplary use of the Main Street approach to lead community-based transformation strategies in their downtowns. Center City of Amarillo, Inc. Executive Director Beth Duke said, quote, Center City proud to be one of only eight semifinalists, end quote. The 2027 Great American Main Street Award ceremony will be held in Detroit May 3rd next year, where three semifinalists will be recognized as recipients of the coveted honor. For KGNC News, I'm Michael J. Stevens.
2: 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Gary McNamara and Eric Harley talk about everything from politics to social issues and news of the day. Whether you're up late or you're just starting your day, welcome to the show. 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
3: All across America, we are Red Eye Radio. He is Eric Harley and I'm Gary McNamara. Man, so much to talk about today. By the way, some incredible polling numbers. Yeah. Coming up here in just a little bit. Poll on economics.
4: Yeah.
3: And it says what we have always said. The majority of Americans are economically illiterate. We'll get to that coming up here in just a little bit. But, man, what a story this is coming out of Tennessee. Yeah. So many questions here. And this is I'll just read the headline from CBS. Tennessee's attempt to execute Krista Pike using lethal injection fails. Tennessee officials say Wednesday night they were unable to carry out the execution of Krista Pike, according to an emergency motion filed by her attorneys and media witnesses. She has been transported to an area hospital. Pike was slated to be the first woman executed in Tennessee in the last 200 years when the Supreme Court ruled earlier Wednesday that her execution could proceed. According to media witnesses, authorities appeared to give Pike two doses of phenobarbital, and she was still awake and snoring more than 40 minutes after the last dose. The Associated Press reported at 8:53 p.m. local time, there was an announcement to escort media witnesses out of the area. An emergency motion was filed by her attorneys with the U.S. District Court for the Eastern District of Tennessee to halt the execution. According to the motion, Pike had not lost consciousness and still has a heartbeat and was audibly snoring. Her attorneys noted that the curtain in the execution chamber had gone down twice. Now, nowhere do they say that, they don't say, you know, how the U.S. District Court, the Eastern District of Tennessee, how they responded, and if that's the reason she went to the hospital, or that was the decision of, you know, the prison officials.
4: Right.
3: I don't know that here.
4: There was a reporter from WKRN, Tori Gessner, who heard Pike say at one point, "My arm feels like it's about to bust. One spot is really throbbing." That is consistent with maybe an IV not being fully in or being administered correctly. Anybody who's had an IV, that actually happened to me back in 2019. And my right arm just started to swell, you know, because the fluid was staying in the arm. I don't know if that's what happened here, but it's consistent with something like that. And the question would be, then what happens from here?
3: In a statement, the Tennessee Department of Corrections said it followed every step of the state's lawful established execution protocol approved by the Attorney General's office. The lethal injection chemical in the protocol has consistently been effective, and the protocol does not allow for additional procedures beyond what was carried out this evening. Krista Pike has been transported to an off-site medical facility. Her lawyer said tonight the state of Tennessee once again failed to carry out a lawful execution.

0: aware of what they did, you want to make sure that they are of a proper mind, that they were knew right from wrong, essentially. And that's been part of the conversation.
1: Well, you know, we had talked about the Clancy situation. We said, well, look, the reality is nobody, as you've said many times, nobody can get inside the brain.
0: Right.
1: And so if you can't get inside the brain, it's not whether she's found guilty by, you know, or not guilty by reason of insanity or guilty.
0: Right.
1: The thing is, it doesn't matter either way. You never get out of of either a jail or an institution.
0: Right.
1: That has to be the standard.
0: Yeah.
1: Because we're all debating what we don't know is inside of a mind.
0: Right.
1: Right. And so the solution is you commit a heinous murder. You commit what is viewed as capital murder. And it doesn't matter whether you're, yeah, whether you're insane or not, there should be no therapy that puts you out on the street 10 years later.
0: Exactly. Medical professionals have debates about this kind of stuff all the time. In fact, are often witnesses for both sides of a case. But you can't, it is, as you know, as you just mentioned, as we've talked about, it's impossible to know what was not only what goes through a person's mind at any given moment, but especially more precisely, what was in that person's mind, what was their state of mind at the time that they committed the murders. And that's what you have to get into.
1: Because the first role of government, because you can debate all you want about what the situation should be with this person and whether you could rehabilitate it. To me, that doesn't matter. The only thing that matters is the government's responsibility to protect the public from the worst criminals, irrespective of the reason that they did it.
0: Right.
1: Because when we're talking about you've been found guilty, that's not, you know, of first degree premeditated capital murder.
0: Right.
1: Well, you've been found guilty. There's no self-defense argument here.
0: Right. Right.
1: You know, and at that point, it doesn't matter. They stay in prison forever.
0: Yes.
1: They don't get out.
0: Right.
1: That's why it's called capital murder.
0: Right.
1: It's the worst murder that you can commit.
0: Mm-hmm.
1: It's a heinous murder. And so the first role of government is to protect the public at that point. Everything else is way down the list.
0: Yes. They must be separated from society.
1: Yep. We are Red Eye Radio.
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1: As we start the month of October, we definitely have a little fall feeling in the forecast as the cold front arrives today. Winds will shift out of the north. 15 to 25 miles per hour, going to be a little breezy, but cooler. High today, 69 degrees. And then overnight tonight, diminishing wind, but we'll see a low temperature all the way down in the 50s, about 54. And a cool day tomorrow, not quite as brisk, but highs in the mid to upper 60s across the area. With your first alert forecast from News Channel 10, I'm Doppler Day.
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2: Praise for a hero. I'm Chris DeMeo, Fox News. Israel's prime minister has been
0: here. 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

0: 0.93 inches of rain from the storms. Numerous flash flood warnings were issued as the tropical storm system dropped torrential amounts of rain. The rain caused a landslide on the road leading into Paladero Canyon, and it was closed for a time Tuesday night and Wednesday. Potter County Sheriffs reported that the Canadian River north of Amarillo was running at 10 feet deep. They are discouraging anyone from getting off-road in the riverbed area. 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
1: Now, it's Red Eye Radio. Gary McNamara and Eric Hurley talk about everything from politics to social issues and news of the day. Whether you're up late or you're just starting your day, welcome to the show. From the Relief Factor Studios, this is Red Eye Radio.
2: All across America, we are Red Eye Radio. He is Eric Hurley and I'm Gary McNamara. Good morning.
3: Hi.
2: Well, I was reading this story from a couple of different sources, and I was like at times going, well, wait a minute here. This doesn't make sense. And this is the story in Texas about the Texas Department of Public Safety has confirmed that officers have foiled a plan to attack the Texas State Capitol in Austin. According to the Texas DPS, officers received credible information about an individual planning a violent attack on the Texas State Capitol on Thursday, October 1st. That's today. Texas DPS and their Criminal Investigation Division special agents worked alongside the FBI to investigate the validity of the threat and the circumstances surrounding the attack. At around 3 a.m. on Wednesday, DPS SWAT arrested 40-year-old Benny Caldera Jr. at his residence about 15 miles northeast of downtown San Antonio. Texas DPS said the man was released on bond. The DPS said, and I went, you know, for $75,000. And I went, what are you talking about? You can't let somebody out on the street.
3: Right.
2: Have you checked their home for guns? What? Into federal custody.
3: Okay.
2: And it's like, right. Okay. Yeah. It's like, what are you doing here? It's like, but released him into federal custody. A couple of articles didn't say that I was reading, and I'm like, What's the purpose of arresting somebody and then letting anybody out on the street if they plan to attack?
3: Yeah, yeah.
2: Caldera's friend told DPS officers that he said, I love you if you don't see me again, and explained that I'm going to the Capitol and I'm going to shoot it up, according to the arrest documents.
3: Wow.
2: Arrest documents further state that Caldera told his friend that he was angry at AIPAC, the American-Israeli Public Affairs Committee, and said these people have to be exterminated.
3: Wow.
2: He was held in the county jail on $75,000 bond, where he was charged with felony, terroristic threat against the public servant. Then, according to Texas DPS, on Wednesday evening, he was arrested by the FBI at the jail to face additional federal charges in connection with the possible planned attack. He was then released from the county jail into federal custody. That's a very important thing for anybody out there in the media. Make sure you put stuff like that in there. Yeah. Otherwise, I'm questioning, what the hell's going on here?
3: Yeah.
2: County records show he was previously charged with unlicensed carrying of a weapon in November of 23.
3: Mm-hmm.
2: So Texas DPS said at this time there's no reason to believe that there's an ongoing threat to the Texas State Capitol. You know, the one thing that, you know, we did learn, and this is, you know, when you look at the Fly Dubai airliner, there are crazy people out there.
3: Yeah.
2: You know, and we, right. You know, when we have a significant portion of the Democratic Party now with the anti-Semitism, you know, the things that, you know, like Israel is committing a genocide against Gaza when everything was in response. And when you know what actually has gone on, and when you know the rate of, you know, civilian deaths compared to other wars, as we now know, there's no evidence of it. They never come up with any evidence.
3: Yeah.
2: But they say that, and understand when they say that, they wish to protect the worst insane, crazed, evil terrorists who want to do anything to kill civilians.
3: Yeah. Yeah.
2: And

0: Yeah.
1: Why isn't there a poll on that? Because I believe that if you took a poll, you would see that the highest degree of support for the radical transgender movement comes from liberal women.
0: Yeah, right.
1: You might even get the demographic of liberal white women.
2: Mm, yeah.
1: Would be the highest of
2: yeah.
1: it.
2: Yeah.
1: Somebody needs to do that poll.
2: Yeah,
1: because we had said when Gloria Steinem passed away recently, we said, you know, we look at it, people say, well, she was incredible for feminism. She put the final nail in the coffin for liberal feminism.
0: Right.
2: I mean, when she was the torchbearer for years. And all of a sudden, when the torchbearer puts the torch out, it's over.
1: Yeah, when she came out a few years back and said, no, I'm for the transgender movement and everything else that goes along with it. And so, you know, women for men in sports, queers for Palestine, which is basically queers for Hamas,
2: mm-hmm.
1: who will murder you and throw you off a building.
2: Yeah. Yeah.
1: And you can see it. Things that are unacceptable in the United States, the cruise ship, the gay cruise, sorry, you cannot land in our country.
2: Right. Or remember the whole bathroom thing. You had the liberals and the liberal companies saying, well, we're not going to do business with these states on the whole transgender bathroom issue.
1: Yeah.
2: So we're going to not, you're still doing business in the Middle East.
1: Right. Well, it was like, was it the one politician in Michigan, was it?
2: Mm.
1: That it said, how come you don't have your support of LGBTQ rights here? Well, it might offend Muslims.
2: Right. Oh.
1: Hmm. It doesn't make any sense.
0: Yeah.
1: That's the thing. You can't connect the dots. You can't even say, oh, I see how you came to your conclusion.
2: Right.
1: I disagree with you, but I can see how you came to that conclusion.
2: Yeah, there's none of that.
1: We can't figure it out. It's just, you're nuts.
2: It's chaos. Complete chaos.
1: We are Red Eye Radio.
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4: This week's weather description, courtesy of USDA meteorologist Brad Rippey.
5: We have got a confluence of meteorological events going on.
4: These multiple events converging in North America, specifically the U.S. The remnants of Eastern Pacific Hurricane Polo bringing significant rain totals to the central part of the country.
5: By the time we get to the end of this week, we are going to be looking at rainfall totals exceeding an inch just about everywhere south of a line from the central Rockies to northern lower Michigan. So really pretty much the entire Midwest, a lot of the southern half of the plains, all through the south, the mid-south to the Atlantic coast.
4: That includes rain in the Corn Belt that could impact harvest pace, while precipitation is expected to benefit the Mid-South.
5: There is one area of the country, generally stretching from the Pacific coast all the way to the northern high plains, that will be dry this week, and along with that, a warming trend.
4: I'm Rod Bain reporting for the U.S. Department of Agriculture in Washington, D.C.
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7: Today we're tracking a little fall cold front that will arrive, kicking winds out of the north this afternoon, 15 to 25. You'll notice kind of a refreshing breeze with a high today only at 69 degrees. Looks like we'll have a quiet night tonight. The wind drops off. We're falling all the way down to 54 degrees. And tomorrow looks like a cool day, not as breezy, but a high of 66. With your first alert forecast from News Channel 10, of Doppler Day.
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2: 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Indiana, Kentucky, and Virginia have per gallon surcharges. Connecticut, Kentucky, New Mexico, New York, and Oregon have per-mile surcharges. 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When comparing fuel prices, always remember, pump pride minus taxes equals the real fuel cost. 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
6: As we start the month of October, we definitely have a little fall feeling in the forecast as the cold front arrives today. Winds will shift out of the north. 15 to 25 miles per hour, going to be a little breezy, but cooler. High today, 69 degrees. And then overnight tonight, diminishing wind, but we'll see a low temperature all the way down in the 50s, about 54. And a cool day tomorrow, not quite as brisk, but highs in the mid to upper 60s across the area. With your first alert forecast from News Channel 10, I'm Doppler Day.
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0: Tennessee has only one other execution scheduled this year. Well, the Senate confirming Keith Sonderling as Secretary of Labor by a party vote of 47-41. It's likely the Senate's final vote until after the midterm elections. 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
0: The first debate involving California gubernatorial candidates Steve Hilton and Javier Becerra occurring on Wednesday night.
2: You would have thought Democrat Javier Becerra was running against Donald Trump for governor, considering how many times he brought him up during the debate against Steve Hilton.
4: Steve, you're running for governor of California, and you'll enforce Trump's laws. Is that all your endorser Donald Trump can do?
2: And Steve Hilton strongly fired back, calling out Becerra's apparent strategy as voters grapple with tough issues, including California's affordability crisis.
5: All you ever say is Trump, Trump, Trump.
4: No, let me.
5: And that's nothing but an insult.
2: And this was their first and only scheduled debate against each other.
0: Fox's Christina Coleman. World leaders gathering in Wisconsin for the G20 summit focusing on global trade yesterday.
6: The U.S. Trade Representative, Jameson Greer, he took the other G20 ministers on a field trip, a tour to Rockwell Automation. The Rockwell Automation CEO says that his company will have more employees in 12 months than the 26,000 they have right now.
7: We are considered a bellwether for the manufacturing economy. We're seeing particular areas of strength in data center, of course, and warehouse automation and semiconductor, also in life sciences, so pharmaceutical.
6: Now the tour is designed to show the importance of manufacturing coming back to the United States.
0: Fox Business Network's Edward Lawrence. Secretary of State Marco Rubio ordering Iran's foreign minister and his delegation to leave New York City earlier than they planned. The delegation had attended last week's UN General Assembly. Foreign Minister Abbas Araghchi stayed behind ostensibly to participate in indirect talks with the U.S. on opening the Strait of Hormuz. In the AL and NL wildcard playoffs, the Phillies, White Sox, Yankees, and Padres were winners. The Yankees, White Sox, and Padres advanced to the division playoffs. I'm Chris DeMeo. This is Fox News.
8: Amarillo National Weather Service investigators were conducting storm surveys Wednesday to assess any damage from the storms on Tuesday night. At one time, on Tuesday night, there were five tornado warnings in effect for counties in the central Texas panhandle at the same time. Social media posts showed a rope-like tornado in South Amarillo, and another showed a funnel cloud to the east of I-40 and Airport Boulevard. The National Weather Service received 1.93 inches of rain from the storms. Numerous flash floods. Flood warnings were issued as the tropical storm system dropped torrential amounts of rain. The rain caused a landslide on the road leading into Paladero Canyon, and it was closed for a time Tuesday night and Wednesday. Potter County sheriffs reported that the Canadian River north of Amarillo was running at 10 feet deep. They are discouraging anyone from getting off-road in the riverbed area. 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
9: Now, it's Red Eye Radio. Gary McNamara and Eric Harley talk about everything from politics to social issues and news of the day. Whether you're up late or you're just starting your day, welcome to the show. 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
10: All across America, we are Red Eye Radio. He is Eric Harley and I'm Gary McNamara. And so much to talk about today. By the way, some incredible polling numbers coming up here in just a little bit.

0: We're Red Eye Radio. He is Eric Carlin. I'm Gary McNamara. Coming up from the bottom of the hour, the terrorist attack on that Dubai airliner going to Israel. We will get to that coming up here in a little bit. You saw that the FBI stopped a plot to attack the Texas Capitol building?
1: Yeah.
0: And that was because this guy was, again, ticked off at Israel.
1: Right. Right.
0: So,
1: yeah,
0: we'll get to all of those coming up, plus some incredible polling out there on a number of issues. First, economics. You know, you look at, you know, what one thing people haven't talked about, the last three polls of the Minnesota governor's race. One point.
1: Yeah. Yeah. I saw that.
0: One point. And, you know, what does that mean? It means that you can still win. You know, we've talked about where the Republicans are having problems, and a lot of the places are having problems is in red states. Now, Michigan with the, you know, Syed, you know, situation where he's up, that you may look at that as an exception. But if you're a strong candidate, and you look at the one poll showed that it's closer for Hochul than she would like.
1: Yeah,
0: you know, for that election. So we'll get to all those things coming up here. What else do we got? The Cornell 7.
1: Mm.
0: Oh. Mm. And since, we have our podcast and everything else.
1: Yeah.
0: Podcast listeners are very wary of AI-generated hosts.
1: Wow.
0: We'll get to that.
1: We're real, by the way.
0: Yes.
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7: But today we're tracking a little fall cold front that will arrive, kicking winds out of the north this afternoon, 15 to 25. You'll notice kind of a refreshing breeze with a high today only at 69 degrees. Looks like we'll have a quiet night tonight. The wind drops off. We're falling all the way down to 54 degrees. And tomorrow looks like a cool day, not as breezy, but a high of 66. With your first alert forecast from News Channel 10, I'm Doppler Dave.
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1: As we start the month of October, we definitely have a little fall feeling in the forecast as the cold front arrives today. Winds will shift out of the north. 15 to 25 miles per hour, going to be a little breezy, but cooler. High today, 69 degrees. And then overnight tonight, diminishing wind, but we'll see a low temperature all the way down in the 50s, about 54. And a cool day tomorrow, not quite as brisk, but highs in the mid to upper 60s across the area. With your first alert forecast from News Channel 10, I'm Doppler Day.
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2: The ideological clowns are out. The patriotic cowboys are in. That's what War Secretary Pete Hegseth says in his State of the Force address, acknowledging cutbacks in military leadership.
3: During the speech at the Marine Corps base in Quantico, Virginia, Secretary Hegseth acknowledged the cuts made thus far.
4: The number crunchers say we've fired 10% of the generals and admirals across the force, and that number sounds about right.
3: Hegseth added there are more cuts to come.
4: We've also reduced the overall number of general officer slots by an additional 10%. So, yes, 20% reduction across the board.
3: He called the move long overdue.
4: Every colonel who wants to be a general will have to pass and excel in a merit-based, performance-driven assessment.
3: The secretary said the Pentagon wants to only promote the top officers. Kevin Uretsky, Fox News.
2: Now an update on military veterans under mental duress.
5: The latest National Veteran Suicide Prevention Annual Report looked at veteran suicides from 2001 to 2024. It found the suicide rate for veterans who weren't signed up with VA health care went up over 70% in those years. The number of those who killed themselves while enrolled with the VA went down about 2%.
2: Fox's Jill Nato on Wall Street. Stock futures are mixed before a new month and quarter of trading, down for the Dow, up for the NASDAQ. In the baseball playoffs, three teams are out.
6: Bellinger, right field, Abreu back at the wall. It is out of here!
2: Cody Bellinger helped power the New York Yankees to the next round, beating and eliminating the Boston Red Sox 9-2 on NBC. The Chicago White Sox knocked out Houston, beating the Astros 7-3, but Chicago's other team, the Cubs, they were KO'd by the San Diego Padres 4-1. Philadelphia beat Atlanta 4-3. The Braves and Phillies will play again, and the winner advances. I'm Dave Anthony. This is Fox News.
7: Amarillo National Weather Service investigators were conducting storm surveys Wednesday to assess any damage from the storms on Tuesday night. At one time, on Tuesday night, there were five tornado warnings in effect for counties in the central Texas panhandle at the same time. Social media posts showed a rope-like tornado in South Amarillo, and another showed a funnel cloud to the east of I-40 and Airport Boulevard. The National Weather Service received 1.93 inches of rain from the storms. Numerous flash floods. Flood warnings were issued as the tropical storm system dropped torrential amounts of rain. The rain caused a landslide on the road leading into Paladero Canyon, and it was closed for a time Tuesday night and Wednesday. Potter County Sheriff's reported that the Canadian River north of Amarillo was running at 10 feet deep. They are discouraging anyone from getting off-road in the riverbed area. 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
8: Well, today we're tracking a little fall cold front that will arrive, kicking winds out of the north this afternoon, 15 to 25. You'll notice kind of a refreshing breeze with a high today only at 69 degrees. Looks like we'll have a quiet night tonight. The wind drops off. We're falling all the way down to 54 degrees. And tomorrow looks like a cool day, not as breezy, but a high of 66. With your first alert forecast from News Channel 10, I'm Doppler Dave.
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10: This is Texas Ag Today, the number one source for the latest news in Texas agriculture. The largest and most experienced farm news team in the Lone Star State covers it all. From the piney woods of East Texas to the rocky ranges of the Trans-Pecos, and from the Panhandle down to the Rio Grande Valley. 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
11: In the Texas High Plains, we've been getting some good rains, but in essence, they came too late. I'm James Hunt, and we'll talk about that on Texas Ag Today.
12: 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I'm Tom Nicoletti, and I'll have more on Texas Ag Today.
13: China has agreed to reduce the tariffs it implements on U.S. agricultural goods shipped into the country. I'm Jessica Domel, and we'll have that story coming up on Texas Ag Today.

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1: Hello, Texas. Why don't you jump on in with me and buckle up? We're going to take a ride around the Lone Star State as we cover the most important industry in this greatest state in the nation, Texas agriculture. Be sure to hold on tight because it all starts right now. Pasture mealybugs continue to spread across Texas and other states. It now has the attention of USDA, and efforts are picking up to stop the spread. U.S. Agriculture Secretary Brooke Rollins.
2: We have declared the pasture mealybug as a priority pest for the upcoming fiscal year, and our Animal and Plant Health Inspection, or APHIS, Plant Pest and Disease Management Program, which means that it will get a majority of time, effort, and money moving forward. This program will be administered through Section 7721, but will also receive increased funding going from $75 million to $90 million per year.
1: Rollins announced a four-point plan to fight the pest.
2: Through this plan, we will, number one, improve timely detection and diagnostics of the mealybug. We will, number two, accelerate scientific research, including by conducting insecticide efficacy trials right here in Louisiana. Number three, we will lead an aggressive and coordinated communications response. And finally, number four, we will continue to partner with our great states on proactive management and mitigation tactics.
1: The pasture mealybug has been found in 95 Texas counties. It's also present in Florida, Georgia, and Louisiana. Just recently, the EPA granted a Section 18 crisis emergency exemption to use Centric 40WG on mealybugs. In research trials here in Texas, it's proven to be the most effective insecticide against the pest. There's a new potato designed specifically for Texas.
3: Researchers at Texas A&M have developed a new variety of potato designed to grow well in Texas. According to AgriLife Today, the Texas A&M Potato Breeding Program's new Duncan Russet potato offers resistance to the virus PVY, one of the industry's most costly diseases. The potato is bred for heat tolerance for growers in the southern U.S., and it reportedly holds its light color for French fries even after months in cold storage, a rare trait. The potato is one of 14 commercially released varieties developed by the Texas A&M Breeding Program. For the Texas Farm Bureau Radio Network, I'm Jessica Domel.
1: A new screwworm case has popped up in Texas. This one was in a goat in Crockett County. That's in southwest Texas. Crockett County has had the most confirmed screwworm cases so far this year with 13. Only this new one is active. The other 12 are inactive. We've also found the first screwworm fly in a trap. That trap was in Brewster County in southwest Texas on the Mexican border. The Texas High Plains have seen a lot of rain recently. But James Hunt tells us that rain is too late to help summer crops.
4: For our farmers in the Texas High Plains, the big rains we've been getting will help them with new wheat crops and also to build subsoil moisture for next spring. But for the crops they tried to grow this summer, these rains have arrived too late. Barry Evans of Cress summed up his summer season this way.
5: I'm looking at failing everything. We failed our grain sorghum quite a bit earlier. We just got very, very few heads even emerged. In our cotton, it set some bowls, but the bowls are small, just little hickory nuts, and they didn't open and fluff out like a bowl should. We got off to such a good start. We were terribly dry last winter, but then from about the middle of May till the end of June, we had between a half and an inch every week, and it really got the crops off to a good start, but we really didn't build that subsoil moisture that we needed. But the crops looked so good and grew well early. But then whenever we quit raining in July, then there just was no subsoil to sustain them through that.
6: I would have to imagine it's very exceptional for you to have to fail all of your crops. Have you done this before?
5: We have failed all of our crops. You know, years like 2011, of course, you know, in extreme drought years. Even though nearly all my farm is dry land, I'm just so reluctant to fail a crop because we need to grow crops just to keep everything going. That's what we do. And so for me to fail crops is really unusual. And for me to talk about doing it now, it's really unusual. But it just tells you what a brutal summer July and August was.
4: We'll talk more with farmer Barry Evans of Cress in tomorrow's report. I'm James Hunt on the Texas Farm Bureau Radio Network.
1: U.S. beef is getting more access to the Saudi Arabian market. Tom Nicoletti has the story.
7: For more than a decade, U.S. beef faced technical barriers in Saudi Arabia that left only a small fraction of U.S. production eligible for the market. With those obstacles now removed, the U.S. Meat Export Federation, with support from the U.S. Department of Agriculture and the Beef Checkoff Program, is ramping up efforts to reintroduce U.S. beef to importers and other prospective customers in Saudi Arabia. Here is USMEF President and CEO Dan Hallstrom.
8: Our forecast is that this is a $150 million opportunity, so we're planning accordingly. Saudi Arabia has held a lot of promise for a long time. It's a very young demographic, one of the youngest in the world, under 30 years of age, and the prospects for future growth are just huge. The total global imports were over $1 billion of beef globally into Saudi Arabia, which we had a very, very small portion of, less than $10 million. But there was an export verification EV program, which really had some overly restrictive feed traceability requirements and a few other things that complicated the supply chain.
7: USMEF Chef Herman Navarrete, the Director of Culinary Programs, recently traveled to Saudi Arabia to conduct U.S. beef workshops and seminars.
9: We had the chance to do one-on-one workshops with some of the importers in the region, and they were extremely excited. We also had a chance to work with culinary students who are the future leaders in hotels and restaurants of the region. So it was extremely important for them to learn about U.S. beef so they would be able to use it. So we had a cutting demonstration, and then we had some tasting. They were absolutely convinced that this is the right product.
7: I'm Tom Nicoletti for the Texas Farm Bureau Radio Network.
1: China has agreed to reduce tariffs on U.S. agricultural goods. Jessica Domel reports.
3: Trade tensions between the United States and China are thawing. Following a recent visit between U.S. President Donald Trump and Chinese President Xi Jinping, the White House announced both countries have agreed to reduce tariffs on about $30 billion in goods. The 30 for 30 framework would reportedly give most of the products on the list of U.S. exports to China a most favored nation status, meaning those items would see standard tariff levels under World Trade Organization rules. Those are most often under 10%. U.S. exports to China that would see the new reduced tariff rates include horses, donkeys, cattle, pigs, turkeys, chickens, and goats. Frozen beef, pork, lamb, turkey, and chicken products are also on the list, as are fish, dairy products, citrus, eggs, fresh and chilled fruits and vegetables, rice, beans, spirits, and juices from the U.S. Soybeans, most notably, were not on the list of goods that China would allow into the country at reduced rates. Following the announcement, the American Soybean Association said they're disappointed in their exclusion. Scott Metzger, ASA president, said, quote, China's remaining 10% retaliatory duty limits access for private Chinese importers, meaning soybean trade will continue to be handled primarily by China's state-owned enterprises, end quote. U.S. Trade Representative Jamison Greer said the administration will continue working to pursue fair, balanced, and reciprocal trade with China by ensuring compliance with commitments on agricultural and energy purchases, pursuing balanced trade in non-sensitive goods, and securing market access for farmers, manufacturers, businesses, and workers. For the Texas Farm Bureau Radio Network, I'm Jessica Domel.
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10: 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Given their immense appetite in great numbers, fall armyworms can damage entire fields in a few days. I'm Dr. Vanessa Olson from Overton.
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15: 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October 1st, Penny Bentley from the Amarillo Chamber of Commerce will be here to talk about the Chamber Barbecue. I'll have the latest local news, sports, weather, and traffic. 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
1: It's time for fall armyworms in pastures. Forage specialist Vanessa Olson has more.
16: Fall armyworms are primarily identifiable by two features. The head will have apparent white markings that form an upside-down Y pattern. The second feature is the last couple of segments of the caterpillar will have black bumps that form a square or rectangle. Fall armyworms are very small at first, cause little plant damage, and as a result, often go unnoticed. They live for 2 to 4 weeks, depending on the temperature, and full-grown larvae are about 1 to 1.5 inches long. Fall armyworms survive and develop better in areas with fertilized or well-watered grasses, which can lead to outbreak scenarios. Multiple generations can occur in a short period of time. Hay fields with dense canopy and vigorous growth are often more susceptible to armyworm infestations. Producers should look for fall armyworms feeding in the crop canopy during the late evening and early morning and during cool, cloudy weather. When fields are wet with dew, armyworms can stick to producers' boots or equipment while moving through the field. For producers, the key to managing fall armyworms is frequent inspection of fields to detect infestations. Freshly emerged caterpillars will begin to feed on the leaves and make small transparent areas, giving the grass a frosted appearance. As they grow and molt, caterpillars will begin to consume the entire leaf. During their final 2 to 3 days of feeding, when they are 1 to 1.5 inches in length, armyworms consume 80% of their total diet. The density of armyworms sufficient to justify insecticide treatment depends on the stage of crop growth and the value of the crop. Infestations of more than 2 armyworms, 1/2 inch or longer, per square foot may justify an insecticide application. If a producer's field is near harvest, an early harvest rather than an insecticide treatment is an option. Insecticide applications should be made early in the morning or late in the evening if possible to ensure caterpillars encounter the insecticide. During the hotter parts of the day, caterpillars may be out of the canopy, therefore avoiding maximum insecticide exposure. This is Dr. Vanessa Olson with Texas A&M AgriLife Extension in Overton for Texas Ag Today.
1: Feeding a quality trace mineral is important for reproduction in cattle. Dr. Bob Judd tells why.
17: Dr. Clay Burson indicates in the Cattleman publication that the earlier a cow calves, the more the calf will weigh at weaning, which means an average of $150 extra per calving period. Trace mineral nutrition plays a role in reproductive success, and it is not uncommon in cows for the fetus to undergo early embryonic death and the pregnancy to be lost. With trace mineral supplementation, research indicates that embryo retention improved by up to 18% in early gestation, and there was an increase in first service conception rates. Trace minerals play a

0: critical role at the cellular level, supporting enzyme activity, protein synthesis, and tissue development. When trace minerals are effectively absorbed, cellular functions translate into measurable reproductive outcomes. Dr. Burson indicates that if we feed a great quality trace mineral source and get it to the cell where it is needed, reproductive outcomes improve, with more cows pregnant and healthier cattle. However, not all trace minerals are the same as far as digestion is concerned, as the form of the mineral, stability, and interactions with other diet ingredients determines how much of the mineral is utilized. There are some elements in the diet or environment that can limit trace mineral absorption, and the baseline requirements for trace minerals were established decades ago to prevent deficiencies, not to optimize reproductive performance. Beef cows are not the same as they were decades ago, as they consume more feed and produce more milk. Talk with your veterinarian or Texas A&M AgriLife beef specialist for more information on trace mineral supplementation to maintain pregnancies and improve herd productivity. I'm Dr. Bob Judd on the Texas Farm Bureau Radio Network.
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5: We are on the line with Riley Rhodes from Live Oak Livestock Three Rivers. Riley, how was the Monday sale?
6: Good, Larry. Ended up with a good sale, 1,614 head today. Pretty much steady. The lightweight calves, I thought there was a little bit improvement on them. Kind of the calves went from 250 up to 450. I guess maybe some people anticipating the rain this week. We're supposed to get some rain, so trying to buy a few of those grazing calves. Everything else pretty much steady. Ended up with a few pairs, 2,400 up to 4,000. Some bred cows, 2,100 up to 3,400. Packer cows and bulls were fully steady from last week. Not a whole lot of movement there. The high-yielding cows, 136 to 144. Breakers, 132 to 138. Canners, 102 to 124. Packer bulls, high-yielding bulls, 178 to 186. Low to medium-yielding bulls, 154 to 178. 2 to 3 weight choice steers, 582, 658, with some little roping calves mixed in there, and some heifer mates, 570 to 642. 3 to 4 weight choice steers, 502 to 572. Heifer mates, 462 to 516. 4 to 5 weight choice steers, 470 to 504. Heifer mates, 418 to 482. 5 to 6 weight choice steers, 402 to 458. Heifer mates, 374 to 420. 6 to 7 weight choice steers, 318 to 344. Heifer mates, 302 to 328. 7 to 8 weight choice steers, 296 to 324. Heifer mates, 292 to 314.
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4: Neighbor, thanks for joining me. I'm Larry Marble. This is the Texas Farm Bureau Radio Network. Walk in the pens. We'll see you tomorrow. Good day.
7: Cattle futures climbed throughout the trading day, ending higher, with December live cattle up $1.90, closing at $222.70, February up $2.15, $225.07. Feeder cattle ended higher, November up $3.40, $334.30, with January feeders up $4.27, closing at $327.67. Cash-fed cattle market slow going so far this week. USDA reporting just over 3,400 head sold so far, those all coming out of the northern plains, and all of those were just cattle. Price range, 345 to 350. That's steady to a bit lower compared to last week. Boxed beef prices mixed, choice up a penny, $3.82.67. Select down $2.41, $3.62.07. The corn market took a big tumble. USDA released its quarterly stocks report and increased their corn stocks estimate by 173 million bushels. That caused prices to take a sharp drop. December corn down 21 and a quarter, closing at $5 and three quarters of a cent. March corn down 20 and a half, 515 and a half. Wheat closed lower as well. December Kansas City wheat down 10 cents, 733 a bushel. December Chicago wheat down 17, closing at 675 and three quarters. Cotton finishing the day lower. December new crop cotton down 34 points at 78.72. March cotton down 37, closing at 81.38. In the energy markets, November natural gas up 2 cents at $3.03. November West Texas crude up $1.40, $90.78 a barrel. The financial markets were mixed, with the Dow down 443 points, 50,906. The NASDAQ up 63, 26,861, with the S&P down 19, 7,651. Now let's look inside these energy and financial markets. Here's economist Tim Snyder with Matador Economics in Dallas.
8: Today's report starts with something markets badly needed, some better macroeconomic numbers. Yesterday's JOLTS report showed 7.1 million job openings, slightly below expectations, and down from last month. Consumer confidence was also weaker, leaving markets concerned the Fed could face a slowing economy while still trying to fight inflation. Then comes today's numbers. Second quarter GDP growth came in at plus 2.2%, beating expectations of plus 1.5%. More importantly, the Fed's preferred inflation gauge, the PCE, showed some signs of improvement. Headline PCE rose 0.3% for the month and 3.4% year over year, both better than expected. Core PCE, removing food and energy, also rose 0.3% monthly, while the annual rate improved to 3.0%, down from 3.3% last month. Now that's significant, because markets immediately reduced expectations for another October rate increase, providing some relief to both equities and bonds. Now let's move to geopolitics. The physical oil market continues improving faster than the diplomatic market does. Qatar's shuttle diplomacy between Washington and Tehran remains alive, and Iran is reviewing Washington's response to its latest proposal. That's encouraging, but we've been here before, and there still is no ceasefire and no normalization in the Strait of Hormuz. Equities are fractionally higher following today's macroeconomic data, while crude oil remains elevated. And after today's close, we need to watch for Micron's earnings. Its earnings, and particularly its guidance, will provide an important reading for AI and data center demand heading into tomorrow's trade. Here's today's bottom line. Stronger growth and softer inflation gave markets something they've desperately needed, a little breathing room. But one good morning doesn't settle the Fed, reopen the Strait of Hormuz, or end the war. Today, though, the economic numbers moved in the right direction. And right now, we'll take it. For the Texas Farm Bureau Radio Network, I'm economist Tim Snyder.
7: 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I'm Kerry Martin. Hope to see you back here next time as we cover the most important industry in this greatest state in the U.S. of A, Texas agriculture.
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0: She's still alive. I'm Dave Anthony, Fox News, but Krista Pike wasn't supposed to be. The condemned murderer survived two lethal injections in Tennessee last night in the attempt to execute the first woman in that state in more than 200 years.
1: Krista Gil Pike continued to blink on and off. She was smiling. She let out a couple of laughs during this process. I saw a tear roll down her right eye, and then she said, "One spot is really throbbing."
0: Will Puckett was a media witness.
2: Pike was hospitalized and the execution was suspended. The state's governor has ordered a third-party review into what went wrong while also halting any other state executions that were planned for this year. Pike, now 50, was convicted of torturing and killing her former University of Tennessee classmate Colleen Slemmer in 1995.
0: That's Fox's Ashley Strohmeyer. Also hospitalized, the captain of the Fly Dubai flight, stabbed by his co-pilot in what's being investigated as a terror attack. Fox's Trey Yingst is in Tel Aviv, where that flight had been headed.
3: The jet plunged more than 14,000 feet in just 37 seconds. The injured pilot had the wherewithal to open the cockpit door, averting disaster. That's when the passengers jumped into action, making their way into the cockpit, subduing the pilot who was attempting to crash the jet. Even more remarkable, an Israeli plumber then pulled back on the yoke to prevent the plane from diving further.
0: Israeli Prime Minister Benjamin Netanyahu tells Fox,
4: "An amazing act of heroism of the Indian pilot, of the people who helped him. They stopped a disaster that could have been global."
0: The Senate is now on break out of the midterm elections. Its last vote last night was to confirm Kevin Sonderling as Labor Secretary, 47-41. All the yes votes were Republicans, all the no's were Democrats. President Trump heads to Texas and then Oklahoma today, starting a big campaign push to help the GOP keep control of Congress.
5: "All I want to do is make speeches and go to states and fight for Republicans and fight for common sense."
0: America's listening to Fox News.
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0: The ideological clowns are out, the patriotic cowboys are in. That's what War Secretary Pete Hegseth says in his State of the Force address, acknowledging cutbacks in military leadership.
9: During the speech at the Marine Corps base in Quantico, Virginia, Secretary Hegseth acknowledged the cuts made thus far.
10: "The number crunchers say we've fired 10%. Of the generals and admirals across the force." And that number sounds about right.
9: Hegseth added, there are more cuts to come.
10: "We've also reduced the overall number of general officer slots by an additional 10%. So yes, 20% reduction across the board.
9: He called the move long overdue.
10: "Every colonel who wants to be a general will have to pass and excel in a merit-based, performance-driven assessment."
9: The secretary said the Pentagon wants to only promote the top officers. Kevin Uretsky, Fox News.
0: Now an update on military veterans under mental duress.
11: The latest National Veteran Suicide Prevention Annual Report looked at veteran suicides from 2001 to 2024. It found the suicide rate for veterans who weren't signed up with VA health care went up over 70% in those years. The number of those who killed themselves while enrolled with the VA went down about 2%.
0: Fox's Jill Nato on Wall Street. Stock futures are mixed before a new month and quarter of trading, down for the Dow, up for the NASDAQ. In the baseball playoffs, three teams are out.
12: Bellinger, right field, Abreu back at the wall. It is out of here!
0: Cody Bellinger helped power the New York Yankees to the next round, beating and eliminating the Boston Red Sox 9-2 on NBC. The Chicago White Sox knocked out Houston, beating the Astros 7-3, but Chicago's other team, the Cubs, they were KO'd by the San Diego Padres 4-1. Philadelphia beat Atlanta 4-3. The Braves and Phillies will play again, and the winner advances. I'm Dave Anthony. This is Fox News.

0: Good morning. Today is Thursday, October 1st. Happy birthday to my wife, Michelle, this morning. Welcome to Newsday Amarillo. I'm Tim Butler in the Citizens Bank studios of KGNC. Coming up in this half hour, the National Weather Service storm assessment team finds no damage from Tuesday night's tornadoes. In Texas news, authorities uncovered a plot to blow up the state capitol. And October is Breast Cancer Awareness Month. We will have those stories and more coming up.
1: We have some cooler air coming in just in time to start the month of October. Cold front today, north wind this afternoon, 15 to 25. It'll be breezy. You'll notice it being cooler, a high of 69 degrees. With your first alert forecast from News Channel 10, I'm Doppler Day.
0: Yeah, we haven't seen this in a while. 59 degrees at 537. The National Weather Service Amarillo Storm Assessment Team was out on Wednesday to survey any damage that might have been associated with Tuesday night storms. The team had viewed pictures and videos the public submitted. They concentrated their investigations on a tornado observed southeast of Claude and one southwest of Amarillo. In both cases, the tornadoes were rated EF unknown due to the lack of damage indicators. Both tornadoes were short-lived, and the tracks were estimated from radar and any ground information that was gathered. The tornado southeast of Claude occurred from 7:12 p.m. to 7:15 p.m. It was on the ground for about 1 mile and was estimated at 75 yards wide. The tornado southwest of Amarillo was dubbed the VFW Road Tornado and was observed from 9:37 p.m. to 9:43 p.m. It was on the ground for about a half a mile and was 25 yards wide. The tornado observed by this tornado was observed by multiple spotters with pictures and video evidence. The tornado developed in a field to the west of VFW Road and south of Lone Star Road. It moved very little in the field and dissipated before crossing any roadways. There were no damage indicators to assess a numerical EF rating. Potter County charged Randall County Jail inmate Craig Anthony Alexander, age 47, Tuesday with driving while intoxicated, third or more offense, and three out-of-county charges. Bond was set at $2,500 for Matthew Duncan Banks, who was arrested Tuesday morning at 3:28 at Northwest 24th and Comanchero Trail for possession of a controlled substance, penalty Group 1. Potter County charged Vernon State Hospital inmate Kaylin Javon Barnes Tuesday with burglary of a habitation with intent to commit a felony. Randall County Jail inmate Johnny Devin Corbett, the third, age 22, was charged Tuesday by Potter County with assault of a pregnant woman and publishing or threatened to publish intimate visual material. Randall County Sheriff's arrested 37-year-old Didi Danielle Goford Tuesday at 2:13 a.m. for two counts of traffic offense Class C, three counts of apparent contributing to truancy, and violation of promise to appear. Bond was set at $2,117. Deputies arrested Brian Cody Bailey, age 42, Tuesday at 7:44 a.m. for possession of a controlled substance, penalty group 1, possession of drug paraphernalia, expired driver's license, two counts of no car insurance, failure to yield to a private drive. Bond was set at $2,000. Tuesday afternoon at 1:19, RCSO arrested 54-year-old Troy Bernard for possession of a controlled substance, penalty group 1, and sheriffs arrested Christopher Michael Erdnan, age 43, Tuesday afternoon at 5:40 for forgery of a financial instrument. 59 degrees at 5:41. Turning to Texas news, SWAT officers nabbed a man they say was planning a violent attack on the Texas State Capitol in Austin. Fox's Gary Bumgarten has more.
2: Cops say they received credible information that the man was intending to attack the Capitol today, arresting him in his home in suburban San Antonio. Police say Benny Caldera Jr. faces felony terroristic threat against a public servant charges, but they are withholding details about the alleged plot. And Caldera's attorney isn't talking. Security at the Capitol is being beefed up. Gary Baumgarten, Fox News.
0: The Texas Division of Emergency Management is working with state and local officials to prepare for possible flooding downstate. More than 1,900 state emergency responders are standing by, along with over 1,500 pieces of equipment, including boats, aircraft, and high water rescue vehicles. The idea is to make sure local emergency managers have the resources they'll need before they actually need them. The State Emergency Operations Center is also working with Texas A&M Task Force Number 1, the Texas National Guard, and TxDOT. Heavy rains are especially expected in central Texas this week. And that's a look at local and Texas news this half hour. You can always read more local news on our website at KGNCAM.com.
1: As we start the month of October, we definitely have a little fall feeling in the forecast as the cold front arrives today. Winds will shift out of the north. 15 to 25 miles per hour, going to be a little breezy, but cooler. High today, 69 degrees. And then overnight tonight, diminishing wind, but we'll see a low temperature all the way down in the 50s, about 54. And a cool day tomorrow, not quite as brisk, but highs in the mid to upper 60s across the area. With your first alert forecast from News Channel 10, I'm Doppler Day.
0: Yeah, it definitely feels like fall this morning. Right now, 57 degrees in Adrian and Vega, also 57 in Hereford, 56 in Dimmitt. It is 58 in Nazareth and Tulia, 64 in Kittaquay, 65 in Childress, 58 in Claude, 60 in Canadian, 59 in Borger, 58 in Canyon. It is 57 at Pantex, and we are 59 here at the KGNC studios on Olson Boulevard. KGNC News Time is 5:44.
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12: Informative. I like the information a lot.
11: 60 degrees, Doppler Dave says, partly sunny, and a high of only 69 today. Yep, we're going to have a cold front moving across the area, going to keep us cool all day long, and I would say 59, 60 degrees is pretty cool for us already this morning. All right, let's do a traffic check this morning. First of all, want to let you know that most likely all the construction that has been put off the past couple of days will get restarted today, and a lot of it may have been delayed the past couple of days because of the rains we've had. So watch out, the northbound I-27 turnaround at McCormick Road will be closed for bridge repair, and also various lane closures in both directions of I-40 from Ross to Washington, various lane closures in both directions of State Loop 335 from Georgia to Bell Street. So watch out for that. I'm looking at the TxDOT traffic camera this morning at I-40 in Lakeside. Lots of eastbound traffic this morning. Lots of traffic exiting off of eastbound I-40 to Lakeside and Loop 335. So keep that in mind this morning. Traffic is moderate at this time. Then we come in a little closer to downtown I-40 in Graham. Pretty much same story there. More eastbound than westbound traffic at this morning. It is moving very smoothly. And let's see here. I'm trying to go to I-40 over the Santa Fe Railroad tracks. Apparently, that camera still has some problems. Let's look here at I-40 and Van Buren. East and westbound traffic moving smoothly at that location this morning. I-40 in Georgia, same story there. Over to I-40 and Western, looks like traffic is moving smoothly at that location. Let's see here. The camera at I-40 and Bell doesn't want to load this hour, so we go out to I-40 and Sonsey, and it looks like light traffic at that area this morning. I-27 in Hillside on the south side of Amarillo, north and southbound traffic moving very smoothly at that location at this hour. 61 degrees. Well, we're into a new month. It is the month of October. And I mentioned this earlier, today is my wife Michelle's birthday. Happy birthday. October is also Breast Cancer Awareness Month. Tammy Trujillo has more.
13: The International Health Campaign was started in 1985 to promote mammography as a way to fight the deadly disease. The World Health Organization says in 2024, over 2 million women worldwide were diagnosed with breast cancer, and over 690,000 died from the disease. Breast cancer can affect women at any age after puberty and can appear in women with no specific risk factors. Many communities around the U.S. will be offering free mammogram screening events and mobile clinics during Breast Cancer Awareness Month. I'm Tammy Trujillo.
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9: 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KGNC.
11: The NFL season continues tonight. The Steelers and Browns kick off in Cleveland on Thursday Night Football to begin Week 4. Elsewhere, coming up on Sunday, Cowboys will be in Houston to take on the Texans. That is a 12 noon kickoff. Our pregame coverage begins Sunday morning at 11 here on KGNC. Cowboys are swinging a major trade to bolster their secondary. ESPN reports the team acquired Joey Porter Jr. from the Steelers in exchange for a second-round pick in 2028 and a sixth-rounder in 2027. The Texans' offense is poised to get a major boost this week. Receiver Nico Collins practiced yesterday for the first time since suffering a hamstring injury ahead of Week 2. He missed back-to-back games. Michael Brennan will be looking to defend his title at the Bank of Utah Championship from Black Desert Resort. Brennan won last year's tournament by 4 strokes after finishing atop the leaderboard at 22 under. The 24-year-old will be alongside Jackson Coven and Ben James for the first and second rounds.
19: Three of baseball's 4 wildcard playoff series are over. The Yankees, White Sox, and Padres completed 2-game sweeps. The Yanks burying the Red Sox 9-2. Cody Bellinger broke it open with a 3-run homer.
20: I was able to enjoy that one. You know, home game in Yankee Stadium, it's a really fun atmosphere. It's fun to play, and hopefully we get many, many more this month.
19: The Yankees move on to play the Rays in the divisional round. The White Sox whip the Astros 7-3 and now face the Guardians and the Padres 4-1 over the Cubs. They get the Brewers next. One wild card series is still up for grabs. Phillies rally past the Rays 4-3 in 10 innings, setting up a decisive third game tonight. I'm Matt McCoy.
11: And that's a look at sports. Want to let you know I have a Texas Rangers prize pack to give away. Coming up this morning about 7:25, it has a Rangers classic trading card button-up shirt and a Wyatt Langford bobblehead. So keep listening for that to win. Once again, coming up this morning about 7:25. 60 degrees, KGNC News Time, 5:55.
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2: 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But is that really true? CBS investigated and couldn't seem to get a straight answer. When pressed, Flock's PR spokesman, Paris Lubel, will say only that Flock supported more than a million investigations. Supported is a long, long way from solving crimes. 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
11: Good morning, 59 degrees. Doppler Dave says we're going to a high of 69 later on today. Thanks for tuning in this morning. Coming up next hour, if you're thinking about buying the new foldable iPhone, you might want to beware there's a bunch of scams out there. Thanks for tuning in. It's 6 o'clock.
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24: The injection was not lethal. I'm Dave Anthony, Fox News. A condemned murderer, Krista Pike, survived an execution last night in Tennessee.
25: They went through two rounds, and she was still breathing at the end. It was very ragged. She lifted her head up and was looking around at one point.
24: Catherine Sweeney was a media witness.
25: She said that there was a spot that was burning and hurting and asked if that was normal.
24: Pike is now hospitalized.
26: The state's governor has ordered a third-party review into what went wrong while also halting any other state executions that were planned for this year. Pike, now 50, was convicted of torturing and killing her former University of Tennessee classmate, Colleen Slemmer, in 1995.
24: That's Fox's Molly Lyon. We're learning more about the fight on a Fly Dubai flight to Israel being investigated as terrorism when a co-pilot stabbed the captain, then tried to crash the plane.
27: The cockpit is empty. No one is in the cockpit because one pilot is lying on the floor bleeding, and the other pilot, everyone is fighting him and trying to handcuff him.
24: Tal was a passenger who sat next to two off-duty pilots on the flight and also tells Fox.
27: And I told them, guys, you need to go to the cockpit. You need to go to the cockpit.
24: They helped land the plane in Saudi Arabia. The injured pilot's now hospitalized. The attacking pilot's in custody. With still no end in sight to the Iran conflict, Secretary of State Marco Rubio is telling Iran's foreign minister and his staff to leave the U.S., saying they've overstayed overstayed their welcome after attending the UN General Assembly. The Senate confirmed Kevin Sonderling as Labor Secretary before adjourning until after the November elections when control of Congress is on the line. A Fox News poll gives a progressive a slight lead in Michigan's Senate race among likely voters.
6: 50% prefer Democratic Senate candidate Abdul El-Sayed, while 49% prefer GOP Senate nominee Mike Rogers. 69% calling the cost of living important to their vote. 4 in 10 say they're falling behind financially, and they back El-Sayed by 25 points.
24: That's Kristen Goodwin. 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

0: Good morning. Today is Thursday, October 1st. Welcome to another half hour of Newsday Amarillo. I'm Tim Butler in the Citizens Bank studios of KGNC. Coming up in this half hour in local news, Randall County sheriffs made arrest Tuesday for no car insurance, drug paraphernalia, and assault. In Texas news, Vice President J.D. Vance was in the Lone Star State yesterday. And if you're thinking about buying one of those new foldable iPhones, beware, there are a lot of scams going on.
1: Tracking a cold front here as we start October, definitely appropriate. Going to feel like fall with north winds 15 to 25 miles per hour this afternoon. And high temperature only at 69 degrees. With your first alert forecast from News Channel 10, I'm Doppler Day.
0: 61 degrees at 6:07. Randall County deputies arrested 31-year-old Guadalupe Ortega Tuesday afternoon at 5:44 for driving while license is invalid, traffic offense class C, and no car insurance. Bond was set at $1,500. Bond was set at $1,731 for 48-year-old Jason Lee Schrader, who was arrested by Randall County Tuesday at 5:47 p.m. for possession of drug paraphernalia, operating an unregistered vehicle, no car insurance, speeding, and two counts of traffic offense class C. RCSO arrested Ashley Cheyenne Vaughn, age 36, Tuesday at 6:13 p.m. for no driver's license, failure to control speed, two counts of driving while license is invalid, two counts of no car insurance, two counts of display of expired

0: License plates. Bond was set at $3,354. Sheriff's arrested 24-year-old Braden Scott Connor Tuesday evening at 6:42 for assault causing bodily injury to a family member. Potter County deputies arrested 47-year-old Samantha Pauline Pacheco Tuesday at 12 noon in the 600 block of North Pierce for possession of a controlled substance, penalty group 1. Bond was set at $1,000 for Crystal Denise Poole, age 45, who was arrested Tuesday morning at 12:30 in the 700 block of North Taylor for criminal trespass. Sheriff's arrested Kristen E. Salazar, age 39, Tuesday at 12:01 p.m. in the 1400 block of South Harrison for criminal trespass. Deputies arrested 30-year-old Tyrone Wayne Terrell Tuesday at 11 a.m. in the 900 block of South Polk for driving while intoxicated. Main Street America has announced Center City of Amarillo Incorporated as a 2027 Great American Main Street Award semifinalist. The prestigious award is the nation's top award recognizing communities for their excellence in comprehensive preservation based on commercial district revitalization. Center City of Amarillo Incorporated Executive Director Beth Duke said Center City is proud to be one of only 8 semifinalists for the Great American Main Street Award, the top award given by the National Main Street Center. Center City was founded in 1996 by volunteers to bring Amarillo's historic downtown back to life. And now, 30 years later, Center City has documented more than $886 million in reinvestment, historic preservation, and development. The 2027 Great American Main Street Award ceremony will be held at the opening of the 2027 Main Street Now Conference in Detroit, Michigan, coming up on May 3rd of next year. 60 degrees at 6:11. Turning to Texas news, Vice President J.D. Vance says he's hopeful the GOP will hold on to a key Senate seat in Texas in the upcoming midterm election. Fox's Brooke Taylor shares an exclusive interview with the vice president during his recent trip to Texas.
1: Vice President J.D. Vance speaking exclusively with Fox after touching down in Texas as Republican Ken Paxton and Democrat James Tallarico battle for the state's U.S. Senate seat. And the vice president predicts a Paxton win despite the New York Times reporting on alleged private audio of Paxton lamenting President Trump's Dallas midterm convention.
2: When we did that in convention, it was our numbers. Everybody's had their jobs.
3: What Ken said in an off-the-record conversation with a donor, I got to be honest with you, I'm not particularly concerned about.
1: But Vance came to South Texas with another fight in focus, rebuilding America's shipbuilding power, as Saronic broke ground on its new $3.2 billion Port Alpha shipyard, part of a push to close the gap with China.
0: Vice President Vance told Fox News that the U.S. has been dependent on other countries for too long for pharmaceuticals, the nation's shipping supply chain, and more. A Harris County deputy is in the hospital with a gunshot wound, and the shooting suspect is still on the run. The deputy was shot Wednesday while responding to a family disturbance at a home on Bayou Drive near the East Freeway in Channelview. The suspect, identified as Chase Lane Payton, reportedly drove away in the deputy's patrol car after the shooting. The car was later found, but Payton is still on the loose. The deputy is reportedly in fair condition. His name has not been released. North Texas residents are getting ready for heavy weather approaching the area to the extent that Fort Worth ran out of free sandbags. The city was distributing the sandbags on Wednesday, but quickly ran out because of overwhelming demand. Other cities across the area are also taking steps, and the forecast shows the possibility of flooding, high winds, and hail in some parts of North Texas. That's a look at local and Texas news this half hour. You can always get more local news on our website at KGNCAM.com. And that alarm that you just heard going off on my phone is a blue alert. Let me see if I can pull this up here on my phone. Texas suspect Chase Payton wanted for the involvement in the serious injury of a law enforcement officer. Payton is 25-year-old white male, last seen wearing a black cap, black shirt, black shorts, and black shoes. If you have any information about his whereabouts, call the Harris County Sheriff's Office with more information. Or if he is seen, call 911.
4: But today we're tracking a little fall cold front that will arrive, kicking winds out of the north this afternoon, 15 to 25. You'll notice kind of a refreshing breeze with a high today only at 69 degrees. Looks like we'll have a quiet night tonight. The wind drops off. We're falling all the way down to 54 degrees. And tomorrow looks like a cool day, not as breezy, but a high of 66. With your first alert forecast from News Channel 10, I'm Doppler Day.
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0: 59 degrees at 6:18. You know, I've been kind of wondering this the past couple of days and finally looked at the National Weather Service climate data and all the rain we've had here in Amarillo in the past 2 weeks. I tell you what was it, last week or 2 weeks ago, I mentioned we were almost 9 inches behind normal. As of today, we are 1.90 inches behind normal. So we've caught up about 8 inches over the past 2 weeks here in the Amarillo area. That's nice to see. Would have been nice if it would happen over several weeks or whatever, but no, we got it in about 2 weeks, and most likely it came in, what, about 3 or 4 days here across the area. Now, the Weather Service is saying residual rain chances from the remnants of the tropical system favor the northern panhandles both today and tomorrow. A cold front tomorrow will bring some chilly temperatures by Friday night for the northern Texas panhandle. And I was looking here at the 7-day forecast, and they are saying that, like tonight, we're going to go down to 52 degrees, Friday night 48, and then highs only in the 70s for the next several days, and lows down around 50 or even into the upper 40s across the area. So welcome to fall. Also, welcome to a new month. It is the month of October, and Domestic Violence Awareness Week is going on. In fact, there's going to be a Domestic Violence Awareness Walk going on today. Earlier this week, Michelle Shields with Family Support Services was in with me, and I asked her about the walk.
2: So we have our Domestic Violence Walk, which is part of the Domestic Violence Coalition. So all partner agencies, our DA's offices, all our sheriffs and police offices, legal aid, and family support services have done this for over a decade now.
0: Wow.
2: We do that Domestic Violence Walk.
0: And where will it take place?
2: It starts at Legal Aid downtown, mm-hmm. and then we're going to go to the courthouse where we'll have speakers, but we're also going to have free hot dogs and hamburgers for everybody who comes.
0: All right, and that starts at 11:30 this morning, beginning at Legal Aid of Northwest Texas, ending at the Potter County Courthouse lawn. That's where we have High Noon on the Square. So if you see those people in downtown Amarillo this morning, give them a little shout-out, and be careful of them crossing the streets and things like that. Hey, did you hear about this? If you're looking to pre-order Apple's first foldable iPhone, beware of scams. Matt Mattinson has more.
3: Malwarebytes reports that a fake pre-order page for the iPhone Duo was discovered. The site resembles an Apple page and shows off a tab that offers a $500 voucher. However, the deceptive page reportedly uses a tool that can break into vulnerable iPhones, which could then steal sensitive data. Pre-orders for the iPhone Duo model don't start until October 16th and is set to drop a week later. I'm Matt Mattinson.
0: And that's a look at some things going on this morning. Sports is coming up next. 59 degrees, KGNC News Time 6:21.
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9: Three of baseball's four wildcard playoff series are over. The Yankees, White Sox, and Padres completed two-game sweeps. The Yanks burying the Red Sox 9-2. Cody Bellinger broke it open with a three-run homer.
10: I was able to enjoy that one. You know, home game in Yankee Stadium, it's a really fun atmosphere. It's fun to play, and hopefully we get many, many more this month.
9: The Yankees move on to play the Rays in the divisional round. The White Sox whip the Astros 7-3 and now face the Guardians and the Padres 4-1 over the Cubs. They get the Brewers next. One wild card series is still up for grabs. Phillies rally past the Rays 4-3 in 10 innings, setting up a decisive third game tonight. I'm Matt McCoy.
8: The NFL season continues tonight. Steelers and Browns kick off from Cleveland on Thursday Night Football. The Cowboys and Texans play each other coming up on Sunday in Houston. It's a 12 noon game. Our pregame coverage begins Sunday morning at 11 here on KGNC. Cowboys swinging a major trade deal to bolster their secondary. ESPN reports the team acquired Joey Porter Jr. from the Steelers in exchange for a second-round pick in 2028 and a sixth-rounder in 27. Texans offense is poised to get a major boost this week. Receiver Nico Collins practiced yesterday for the first time since suffering a hamstring injury ahead of week two. He has missed back-to-back games. And that's a look at sports this morning. Want to remind you, coming up in about an hour from right now, we're going to give away a Texas Rangers prize pack with a Texas Rangers classic trading card button-up shirt and a Wyatt Langford bobblehead. So keep it here for your opportunity to win. 60 degrees, KGNC News Time is 6:27.
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4: For some area farmers, irrigation was a losing proposition this year. I'm James Hunt with Around the Cap Rock on the Texas Farm Bureau Radio Network. In a growing season as impacted by drought like we experienced this summer, it's natural to have extra sympathy for those in dry land production. Well, here's some observations from Barry Evans of Cress on his experiences in going almost all dry land due to water limitations where he farms.
5: Well, as our waters declined, I've certainly gone to a lot more dry land, and I was very seriously considering going all dry land this year, but I had one farm that I decided I'd go ahead and irrigate some. Real light, of course, everything's real light water, but I did decide to go ahead and irrigate it. What's really hard on the conversion to dry land is even though I'm not going to have any crop, the people that irrigated, and on the one irrigated farm that I had, we put so much into it, and our water use efficiency, our return on that water is going to be terrible. So even though it might make a little more, it was really a poor use of water. In a summer that's this hot and dry, you just can't irrigate enough to overcome that. And if you do, it's just cost prohibitive.
6: So it sounds like, as I guess ironic as this might be, for your total dry land acres, it's still more practical to have gone without irrigation in the end.
5: Well, in this year, I would say it probably was because irrigation, it just wasn't efficient this year because of the summer. So, yeah, you can kind of make that argument that maybe being total dry land was better.
4: That's Barry Evans of Cress. Now, coming off a very tough summer, our rains in recent days have created optimism for the winter wheat season. Barry Evans talks about that in our next report. I'm James Hunt on the Texas Farm Bureau Radio Network.
7: If you see traffic accidents or delays on your commute this morning, be our eyes on the road. 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
15: The injection was not lethal. I'm Dave Anthony, Fox News. A condemned murderer, Krista Pike, survived an execution last night in Tennessee.
16: They went through two rounds, and she was still breathing at the end. It was very ragged. She lifted her head up and was looking around at one point.
15: Catherine Sweeney was a media witness.
16: She said that there was a spot that was burning and hurting and asked if that was normal.
15: Pike is now hospitalized.
17: The state's governor has ordered a third-party review into what went wrong while also halting any other state executions that were planned for this year. Pike, now 50, was convicted of torturing and killing her former University of Tennessee classmate, Colleen Slemmer, in 1995.
15: That's Fox's Molly Line. We're learning more about the fight on a Fly Dubai flight to Israel being investigated as terrorism when a co-pilot stabbed the captain, then tried to crash the plane.
18: The cockpit is empty. No one is in the cockpit because
15: wow.
18: One pilot is lying on the floor bleeding, and the other pilot, everyone is fighting him and trying to handcuff him.
15: Tal was a passenger who sat next to two off-duty pilots on the flight and also tells Fox.
18: And I told them, guys, you need to go to the cockpit. You need to go to the cockpit.
15: They helped land the plane in Saudi Arabia. The injured pilot's now hospitalized. The attacking pilot's in custody. With still no end in sight to the Iran conflict, Secretary of State Marco Rubio is telling Iran's foreign minister and his staff to leave the U.S., saying they've overstayed their welcome after attending the U.N. General Assembly. The Senate confirmed Kevin Sonderling as Labor Secretary before adjourning until after the November elections when control of Congress is on the line. A Fox News poll gives a progressive a slight lead in Michigan's Senate race among likely voters.
19: 50% prefer Democratic Senate candidate Abdul El-Sayed, while 49% prefer GOP Senate nominee Mike Rogers. 69% calling the cost of living important to their vote. 4 in 10 say they're falling behind financially, and they back El-Sayed by 25 points.
15: That's Kristen Goodwin. 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
15: While one condemned killer is hospitalized in Tennessee after last night's boxed execution, someone who'd been on death row in Virginia is a free man after 25 years behind bars.
32: That 25-year stint included more than a decade on death row for Justin Michael Wolf. Wolf's release on Monday marking the end of a complex legal saga that at one point had the 45-year-old just days away from an execution date for the 2001 murder of Daniel Petrol in Bristow, Virginia. A judge vacated that conviction after the only witness tying Wolf to the shooting recanted his testimony. Wolf agreed to a plea deal on marijuana and robbery charges in exchange for a sentence of time already served. Paul Stevens, Fox News.
15: There was a fifth death in the measles outbreak in Pennsylvania. Someone else unvaccinated. The number of measles cases in the state at 943. On Wall Street, stock futures are rising before a new month and quarter. The Dow dropped more than 2% over the last 3 months, but the Nasdaq rose 2% in the third quarter. In the baseball playoffs, three teams are out. Boston, Houston, and the Chicago Cubs, but Chicago's other teams among the three advancing.
0: The White Sox have won a postseason series for the first time in more than 20 years. They beat the Astros 7-3 to sweep. Chicago next faces Cleveland. The lone series going the distance, Phillies and Braves. Philadelphia even the series at a game apiece after huge home runs from Schwarber, Harper, and Bohm. 4-3 in 10 innings in favor of the Phils means game three tonight for the right to advance. Yanks roughed up the Red Sox 9-2 to take the series. Max Fried dealt. Cody Bellinger hit a home run. Yanks will next face the Rays. And the Padres eliminated the Cubs 4-1 in game two. San Diego faces the Brewers in the divisional round. Jay Berman, Fox News.
15: Tonight, week four of the NFL season kicks off. Cleveland versus Pittsburgh. I'm Dave Anthony. This is Fox News.

0: Good morning. Today is Thursday, October 1st. It is my wife Michelle's birthday. Welcome to another half hour of Newsday Amarillo. I'm Tim Butler in the Citizens Bank studios of KGNC. Coming up in this half hour, Potter County Sheriff's made arrest Tuesday for criminal trespass, failure to register, and weapons violations. In Texas news, state agencies getting ready for possible severe weather downstate. We will have a traffic check coming up, and it is now the month of October, and we'll tell you about some food customs to block the demons this month.
1: We have some cooler air coming in just in time to start the month of October. Cold front today, north wind this afternoon, 15 to 25. It'll be breezy. You'll notice it being cooler, a high of 69 degrees. With your first alert forecast from News Channel 10, I'm Doppler Day.
0: 60 degrees at 640. Potter County charge, Randall County jail inmate Landon Jace Garcia, age 24, with two counts of criminal trespass. Deputies arrested 41-year-old Adam C. Hamilton Tuesday at 1:30 a.m. in the 1500 block of South Coulter for failure to comply and register as a sex offender. Bond was set at $2,000 for 37-year-old Edward Alberto Olague, who was arrested Tuesday morning at 1:37 at Southeast 6th and Grand for unlawfully carrying a weapon. Potter County Detention Center inmate Daniel Ortiz, age 28, was charged Tuesday with possession of marijuana. Randall County Sheriff's arrested 37-year-old Didi Danielle Goford Tuesday at 2:13 a.m. for two counts of traffic offense Class C, three counts of parent contributing to truancy, and violation of promise to appear. Bond was set at $2,117. Deputies arrested Brian Cody Bailey, age 42, Tuesday at 7:44 a.m. for possession of a controlled substance, penalty group 1, possession of drug paraphernalia, expired driver's license, two counts of no car insurance, and failure to yield to a private drive. Bond was set at $2,000. Tuesday afternoon at 1:10, RCSO arrested 54-year-old Troy Bernard for possession of a controlled substance, penalty group 1. Sheriff's arrested Christopher Michael Erdman, age 43, Tuesday afternoon at 5:40 for forgery of a financial instrument. The National Weather Service Amarillo Storm Assessment Team was out on Wednesday to survey any damage that might have been associated with Tuesday night storms. The team had viewed pictures and videos that the public submitted. They concentrated their investigations on a tornado observed southeast of Claude and one southwest of Amarillo. In both cases, the tornadoes were rated EF unknown due to lack of damage indicators. Both tornadoes were short-lived, and the tracks were estimated from radar and any ground information that was gathered. The tornado southeast of Claude occurred from 7:12 p.m. to 7:15 p.m. It was on the ground for about 1 mile and was estimated at 75 yards wide. The tornado southwest of Amarillo was dubbed the VFW Road Tornado and was observed from 9:37 to 9:43. It was on the ground for about half a mile and was 25 yards wide. The tornado was observed by multiple spotters with pictures and video evidence. Some of you did a great job on that. The tornado developed in a field to the west of VFW Road and south of Lone Star Road. It moved very little in that field.

0: dissipated before crossing any roadways. There were no damage indicators to assess a numerical EF rating. 61 degrees at 6:43. Turning to Texas news, the Texas Division of Emergency Management is working with state and local officials to prepare for possible flooding downstate. More than 1,900 state emergency responders are standing by, along with over 1,500 pieces of equipment, including boats, aircraft, and high-water rescue vehicles. The idea is to make sure the local emergency managers have the resources they'll need before they actually need them. The State Emergency Operations Center is also working with Texas A&M Task Force 1, the National Guard, and TxDOT. Heavy rains are especially expected in Central Texas this week. A North Texas couple who are best-selling Christian authors are facing accusations of the physical and sexual abuse of a child. The Keene Police Department arrested Seth Heather Day on Wednesday. A girl told investigators that Seth Day hit her in the face and chest last week, and Heather Day didn't intervene or report the incident. She also reportedly covered up previous instances of abuse. Seth Day was charged with injury to a child, and Heather Day charged with injury to a child by omission. Based on further evidence, Seth Day was also charged with sexual assault of a child. SWAT officers have nabbed a man they say was planning a violent attack on the Texas State Capitol in Austin on Thursday. Fox's Gary Bumgarten has more.
1: Cops say they received credible information that the man was intending to attack the Capitol today, arresting him in his home in suburban San Antonio. Police say Benny Caldera Jr. faces felony terroristic threat against a public servant charges, but they are withholding details about the alleged plot. And Caldera's attorney isn't talking. Security at the Capitol is being beefed up. Gary Baumgarten, Fox News.
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2: As we start the month of October, we definitely have a little fall feeling in the forecast as the cold front arrives today. Winds will shift out of the north. 15 to 25 miles per hour, going to be a little breezy, but cooler. High today, 69 degrees. And then overnight tonight, diminishing wind, but we'll see a low temperature all the way down in the 50s, about 54. And a cool day tomorrow, not quite as brisk, but highs in the mid to upper 60s across the area. With your First Alert forecast from News Channel 10, I'm Doppler Day.
0: 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It is right now 56 in Canyon, 59 in Pleasant Valley, and we are 60 degrees here at the KGNC studios on Olson Boulevard. 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
14: And it's the only real news there is. Unbiased, the real deal.
0: 59 degrees, Doppler Dave says. We're going to a high of 69 later on. Let's do a traffic check this morning, looking at the TxDOT traffic camera, I-27 in Hillside. Moderate traffic at that location this morning, but everything is moving smoothly. Looks like more northbound than southbound traffic at this time. Same story over at I-27 in Georgia right now. And then let's go out to I-40 and Western, maybe. I can get the camera working there. I-40 in Western, east and westbound traffic moving smoothly at this time. And then we will go over to I-40 in Van Buren, east and westbound traffic moving smoothly at that location. I-40 in Grimm, east and westbound traffic moving smoothly at this time. No traffic tie-ups. And then out to I-40 and Lakeside. Looks like east and westbound traffic moving very smoothly, more eastbound than westbound traffic at this hour. And that is pretty normal for this time of day. A lot of people headed eastbound I-40, get off at Lakeside and get on the loop at that location. All right, that's a look at your traffic check this morning. Well, we are into a new month. It is the month of October. October 1st, happy birthday to my wife, Michelle. According to the book Folklore, Customs, Legends, and Mythology, we've now entered the Bewitching Month. There are some food-related things you can do for protection. Bree Tennis has more.
15: To keep demons at bay, Romanians eat lots of garlic. 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To reverse evil in general, Eastern European cultures sprinkle grated horseradish over thresholds. Persians believe pomegranates protect against dark forces. And in Japanese culture, red beans have pure exorcism power. All fun traditions, but there's no scientific proof any of this will do anything. But it couldn't hurt. I'm Bree Tennis.
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2: KGNC. 59 degrees at 6:54. The NFL season continues tonight. Steelers and Browns kick it off in Cleveland on Thursday Night Football. The Cowboys and Texans square off in Houston. Coming up on Sunday, it's an early game. 12 noon kickoff. Our pregame coverage here on KGNC begins at 11. Cowboys swinging a major trade to bolster their secondary. ESPN is reporting that the Cowboys acquired Joey Porter Jr. from the Steelers in exchange for a second-round pick in 2028 and a sixth-rounder in 27. The Texans' offense is poised to get a major boost this week. Receiver Nico Collins practiced yesterday for the first time since suffering a hamstring injury ahead of week two. He has missed back-to-back games.
22: Three of baseball's four wildcard playoff series are over. The Yankees, White Sox, and Padres completed two-game sweeps. The Yanks burying the Red Sox 9-2. Cody Bellinger broke it open with a three-run homer.
23: I was able to enjoy that one. You know, home game in Yankee Stadium, it's a really fun atmosphere. It's fun to play, and hopefully we get many, many more this month.
22: The Yankees move on to play the Rays in the divisional round. The White Sox whip the Astros 7-3 and now face the Guardians and the Padres 4-1 over the Cubs. They get the Brewers next. One wild card series is still up for grabs. Phillies rally past the Rays 4-3 in 10 innings, setting up a decisive third game tonight. I'm Matt McCoy.
2: Well, let's see. Rangers are out. Cubs are out. Astros are out. Who am I going to cheer for in the baseball playoffs? Won't be the Yankees or the Dodgers, most likely. Hey, don't forget, next hour, we're going to give away a Texas Rangers prize pack with a Rangers Classic trading card, button-up shirt, and a Wyatt Langford bobblehead. So stay close for that. 59 degrees now. KGNC News Time, 6:56.
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7: 58 degrees, Doppler Dave says. We're going to a high of 69 later on today. Coming up next hour, going to give you an opportunity to win that Texas Rangers prize pack with a Rangers Classic trading card button-up shirt. It's a good-looking shirt. There's a picture of it on our Facebook this morning, and also a Wyatt Langford bobblehead. Also, the Domestic Violence Awareness Walk is going on this morning, and we're going to be hearing from Amarillo Police Chief Thomas Hover about domestic violence here in the Amarillo area. So I hope you will stay close for all of that coming up next hour here on Newsday Amarillo. It, of course, is all following Fox News here at the top of the hour. Thanks for tuning in. Good morning. It's now 7 o'clock.
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28: He is hospitalized and hailed as a hero. I'm Dave Anthony, Fox News. The captain, who's from India, attacked by his co-pilot during a flight to Israel. He's now in stable condition after surgery. And what he did after being stabbed helped save everyone on board. And India's prime minister says his bravery has made his country proud.
29: After the co-pilot stabbed the captain of this plane, the flight plunged more than 14,000 feet in just 37 seconds. The injured pilot had the wherewithal to open the cockpit door, averting disaster.
28: Fox's Trey Yingston, Tel Aviv, where the Fly Dubai flight was headed.
29: Passengers jumped into action, making their way into the cockpit, subduing the pilot who was attempting to crash the jet. Even more remarkable, an Israeli plumber then pulled back the yoke to prevent the plane from diving further.
30: There were no pilots on the seats. One was on the floor, the other on the equipment. Another person walked in with me. I grabbed the attacker, I strangled him, and pulled him out. I pulled the control yoke.
28: Two off-duty pilots on board helped land the plane. Also in Saudi Arabia, the attacker's in custody. There's a search at sea after a helicopter crash left two people dead, two injured.
31: And one more is still missing after a medevac helicopter crashed into the water off of the coast of California last night. Officials revealing the chopper went down shortly after taking off from Catalina Island. The LA County Fire Department says the person who remains missing is a patient who was being transported off of the island.
28: Fox's Molly Line. A convicted murderer Tennessee tried to execute last night is still alive. Krista Pike survived two lethal injections.
32: When the curtains closed the final time at 8:05, we could consistently hear her snoring, and then it kind of developed into a snore squeak and then a snore, and even at 8:53 when the microphone was cut off, we could still hear snoring.
28: Tori Gessner was a media witness. Pike's now in a hospital. Tennessee's governor wants an investigation into what went wrong, postponing the state's next planned execution later this year. 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
0: No more diversity quotas. No more gender pronouns. No more identity months. Only the warrior ethos.
2: War Secretary Pete Hegseth said in his State of the Force speech in Virginia, the ideological clowns are out and the patriotic cowboys are in.
0: I call it accountability and long overdue. And frankly, the bare minimum. As usual, what the media levels as an accusation, I wear as an accomplishment.
2: Hegseth says he's reduced military leadership by 20.
0: I wear as an accomplishment.
2: Hegseth says he's reduced military leadership by 20%, including firing some generals and admirals and moving forward.

0: Good morning. Today is Thursday, October 1st. Welcome to another half hour of Newsday Amarillo. I'm Tim Butler in the Citizens Bank studios of KGNC. By the way, happy birthday to my wife, Michelle, today. We're not going to say how old she is. Coming up in this half hour, Potter County sheriffs made arrest Tuesday for parole violations, firearms violations, and assault. And in Texas news, Harris County deputies are looking for a man. A deputy was shot in Channelview. That suspect is on the loose. You may have got a blue alert on your phone just a little while ago. That's what that's all about. Also, coming up in this half hour, the Domestic Violence Awareness Walk is this morning. We're going to be talking with Amarillo Police Chief Thomas Hover about domestic violence here in our area.
1: We're tracking a cold front here as we start October. Definitely appropriate. Going to feel like fall with north winds 15 to 25 miles per hour this afternoon and high temperature only at 69 degrees. With your first alert forecast from News Channel 10, I'm Doppler Day.
0: Seeing some light out there in the eastern sky this morning, 60 degrees at 7:06. Potter County Sheriff's arrested Anthony Enrique Trevino, age 45, Tuesday at 3:21 a.m. in the 500 block of South Independence for a parole violation. Deputies arrested 40-year-old Joshua Paul Vega, Tuesday at 3:50 p.m. in Fritch for unlawful possession of a firearm by a felon. Potter County charged Wichita State Hospital inmate Miko Rolanda Williams Tuesday with assault of hospital personnel on hospital property. Main Street America has announced Center City of Amarillo Incorporated as a 2027 Great American Main Street Award semifinalist. This prestigious award is the nation's top award, recognizing communities for their excellent in comprehensive preservation based on commercial district revitalization. Center City of Amarillo Incorporated Executive Director Beth Duke said, quote, Center City is proud to be one of only eight semifinalists for the Great American Main Street Award, the top award given by the National Main Street Center, unquote. Center City was founded in 1996 by volunteers to bring Amarillo's historic downtown back to life. Now, 30 years later, Center City has documented more than $886 million in reinvestment, historic preservation, and development. The 2027 Great American Main Street Award ceremony will be held in Detroit on May 3rd of next year. Randall County Sheriff's arrested 31-year-old Mengistu Jock Aher Jongkor Tuesday at 6:51 p.m. for violation of a bond or protective order, two counts of assault on a family or household member with a previous conviction, and continuous violence against a family member. Deputies arrested Anthony Michael Armstrong, age 29, Tuesday at 7:13 p.m. for assault of a pregnant woman, assault of a family or household member with a previous conviction, and two counts of driving while intoxicated, second offense. RCSO arrested 48-year-old Timothy Michael Bowen.

0: Tuesday evening at 7:30 for driving while intoxicated, third or more offense. Sheriff's arrested Eric Allen Hernandez, age 46, Tuesday night at 8:05 for unlawful possession of a firearm by a felon. Bond was set at $500 for 36-year-old Rocky Lee Ray, who was arrested Tuesday at 10:40 p.m. for property crime class C. 59 degrees at 7:09. Turning to Texas news. The Texas Division of Emergency Management is working with state and local officials to prepare for flooding in the state. More than 1,900 state emergency responders are standing by, along with over 1,500 pieces of equipment, including boats, aircraft, and high water rescue vehicles. The idea is to make sure emergency managers have the resources they need before they actually need them. The State Emergency Operations Center is also working with Texas A&M Task Force 1, the Texas National Guard, and TxDOT. Heavy rains are expected in the central Texas area coming up this week. A Harris County deputy is in the hospital with a gunshot wound, and the shooting suspect is on the loose. The deputy was shot on Wednesday while responding to a family disturbance at a home on Bayou Drive near the East Freeway in Channelview. The suspect, identified as Chase Lynn Payton, that's P-A-T-I-N, reportedly drove away in the deputy's patrol car after the shooting. The car was later found, but Payton is still on the loose. The deputy reportedly is in fair condition. His name has not been released, and you may have gotten a blue alert on your phone just a little while ago. That's what that is all about. They are looking for that suspect, Chase Lane Payton. North Texas residents are getting ready for heavy weather approaching the area, as we told you, to the extent that the Fort Worth city ran out of free sandbags. The city was distributing the sandbags on Wednesday, but quickly ran out because of overwhelming demand. Other cities across the area are also taking steps, as the forecast shows the possibility of flooding, high winds, and hail in some parts of North Texas. Vice President J.D. Vance says he's hopeful the GOP will hold on to a key Senate seat here in Texas in the upcoming midterm elections. Fox's Brooke Taylor shares an exclusive interview with the vice president during his trip yesterday to Texas.
1: Vice President J.D. Vance speaking exclusively with Fox after touching down in Texas as Republican Ken Paxton and Democrat James Tallarico battle for the state's U.S. Senate seat. And the vice president predicts a Paxton win despite the New York Times reporting on alleged private audio of Paxton lamenting President Trump's Dallas midterm convention.
2: When we did that in convention, Trump's our numbers. Everybody's numbers dropped.
3: What Ken said in an off-the-record conversation with a donor, I got to be honest with you, I'm not particularly concerned about.
1: But Vance came to South Texas with another fight in focus, rebuilding America's shipbuilding power, as Saronic broke ground on its new $3.2 billion Port Alpha shipyard, part of a push to close the gap with China.
0: Vice President Vance also told Fox News that the U.S. has been dependent on other countries for too long for pharmaceuticals, the nation's shipping supply chain, and more. That's a look at local and Texas news this half hour. You can always read more local news at KGNCAM.com.
4: Well, today we're tracking a little fall cold front that will arrive, kicking winds out of the north this afternoon, 15 to 25. You'll notice kind of a refreshing breeze with a high today only at 69 degrees. Looks like we'll have a quiet night tonight. The wind drops off. We're falling all the way down to 54 degrees. And tomorrow looks like a cool day, not as breezy, but a high of 66. With your first alert forecast from News Channel 10, I'm Doppler Day.
0: Well, we are watching some rain showers on the radar this morning in Dallam County, and they are moving, looks like, pretty much to the south around Texline and will approach Dalhart here in the next hour or so. Nothing severe or anything like that, but

0: you're traveling Highway 87 between Dalhart and Texelheim, you're going to be running through those showers a little bit later on this morning. All right, around the area, 56 in Dalhart, 58 in Dumas this hour, 59 in Fritz, 57 in Pampa and Panhandle, 60 in Clarendon, 57 in Happy, 56 in Canyon. It is 57 at Affiliated Foods, and we are 58 here at the KGNC Studios on Olson Boulevard. I have to say that 58 feels really good after the long, hot summer that we've had here across the Panhandle area. KGNC News Time, 7:14.
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1: Number one, you keep me informed. It's fun listening to you talk. Michael J. is good. I love Mark the Van Camp and Robbins, and I feel like you guys do a great job covering the Texas Panhandle.
0: 59 degrees, Doppler Dave says. Cold front coming across the area today. A high of only 69. We are into a new month, the month of October, and a lot of things going on. Want to let you know about this. The Old Route 66 Association of Texas is announcing the 5th annual Texas Route 66 Motor Tour. It begins today and runs through Saturday. And coming up today, the event will kick off with a free community pre-party under the neon at the iconic Tower Station in Shamrock, Texas, our neighbors to

0: The east, and they'll have activities going on there. Then tomorrow, the route will take them from Texola to Amarillo, and on Saturday, Amarillo over to Glen Rio, New Mexico. So be watching for that coming through Amarillo. All right, also want to remind you, the Domestic Violence Awareness Walk is going on this morning at 11:30. It will begin at Legal Aid of Northwest Texas and end at the Potter County Courthouse lawn downtown. And you may see a bunch of people out there walking for that. Take a stand, walk for a change. If you want more information on that, you can get a hold of Family Support Services. Now, recently, Michelle Shields from Family Support Services and Amarillo Police Chief Thomas Hover was in with me here on Newsday Amarillo, and I asked Chief Hover about domestic violence here in our area.
1: Yeah, the Amarillo Police Department responds to more than 6,000 calls for service each year. It's one of the most deadliest calls that law enforcement responds to on a regular basis. It's a challenge because of what it involves, the emotions that are behind those kinds of offenses.
0: Now, what can the public do? If you hear your neighbors fighting or something like that, something going on, what can you do?
1: So domestics or disturbances in and of themselves are one of our top 10 calls for service. So anytime that kind of thing happens, anytime that there's a disturbance or a disagreement or some challenges there, we should always call 911 to give us an opportunity to respond to a call for service.
0: All right. Don't forget, that's going on at 11:30 this morning. Everybody's going to be wearing purple in support of Domestic Violence Awareness Walk. I have my purple shirt on this morning also. On a little happier note, Billy Joel is celebrating the 50th anniversary of his Turnstiles album. I remember that one. Great album. He's has a new massive box set. Mark Mayfield has more.

0: The collection will feature 54 previously unreleased demos, rarities, and live recordings. Ahead of its release, Joel has dropped a 1975 band demo of James. The 50th anniversary Turnstiles box set will be out December the 11th. I'm Mark Mayfield.
1: All right, that's a look at some things going on. Sports is coming up next, brought to you by Tri-State Ford. Then we will give away our Texas Rangers prize pack with a Rangers Classic trading card, button-up shirt, and a Wyatt Langford bobblehead. So stay close. 60 degrees, KGNC News Time, 7:21.
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6: -59 degrees at 7:24. The Major League Baseball playoffs are underway.
7: Three of baseball's four wildcard playoff series are over. The Yankees, White Sox, and Padres completed two-game sweeps. The Yanks burying the Red Sox 9-2. Cody Bellinger broke it open with a three-run homer.
8: I was able to enjoy that one. You know, home game in Yankee Stadium, it's a really fun atmosphere. It's fun to play, and hopefully we get many, many more this month.
7: The Yankees move on to play the Rays in the divisional round. The White Sox whip the Astros 7-3 and now face the Guardians and the Padres 4-1 over the Cubs. They get the Brewers next. One wild card series is still up for grabs. Phillies rally past the Rays 4-3 in 10 innings, setting up a decisive third game tonight. I'm Matt McCoy.
6: Week 4 of the NFL season begins tonight. Steelers and Browns kick off in Cleveland on Thursday Night Football. Cowboys and Texans square off in Houston on Sunday in a 12 noon game. Cowboys are swinging a major trade to bolster their secondary. ESPN is reporting this morning the team acquired Joey Porter Jr. from the Steelers in exchange for a second round pick in 2028 and a sixth rounder in 27. The Texans offense is poised to get a major boost this week. Receiver Nico Collins practiced yesterday for the first time since suffering a hamstring injury ahead of week two. He missed back-to-back games. And Michael Brennan will be looking to defend his title at the Bank of Utah Championship in Black Desert Resort. Brennan won last year's tournament by 4 strokes after finishing atop the leaderboard at 22 under. And that's a look at sports this morning. I have a Texas Rangers prize pack to give away right now. It includes a Texas Rangers classic trading card button-up shirt. This is a really unique shirt. It has replicas of trading cards from Rangers players and managers from the past. And also, we're going to put with that a Wyatt Langford bobblehead. Now, here's the deal. If you have not won a prize pack here on KGNC in the past 30 days, you're eligible to go to the phone right now. Be the seventh caller at 806-350-0710. Once again, seventh caller right now, 806-350-0710.
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4: Getting your horse to drink water can be difficult, but maybe there is a solution. 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I'm veterinarian Dr. Bob Judd with Texas Vet News on the Texas Farm Bureau Radio Network. You can lead a horse to water, but you cannot make them drink is one of the oldest proverbs, meaning you can give someone an opportunity, but they have to decide to act. However, this can also be taken literally, as getting horses to drink water is difficult and yet critically important, as the major cause of colic is lack of water, and with the cooler weather on the way, horses drink even less water. Horses traveling, showing, undergoing hospitalization, or environmental change typically will drink less water, and dehydration is a major problem in these horses. We have had many horses in our clinic over the years that we have had to hospitalize for various reasons that would not drink water, and we had to either send them home or pass a nasogastric tube and pump water in their stomachs to prevent dehydration. Because of this problem, a study was performed using a novel water additive called Gallagher's water, which is a powder added to water to encourage the horse to drink. The study was performed at Colorado State University on 12 healthy horses, and each horse was offered plain water, water with Gallagher's water added, and water flavored with a small amount of sweet feed called sweet tea. Water was monitored 3 times a day, and horses were offered each type of water for 5 days in a row. Then their water type was changed after a 1-week washout period. So all horses were offered each type of water throughout the study. Results indicated horses drank significantly more water when the Gallagher's water powder was added to the water compared to regular water and water containing the sweet feed. Horses drinking Gallagher's water drank on average 13 gallons per day compared to 7.5 gallons of plain water and 8 gallons of sweet tea. I'm veterinarian Dr. Bob Judd with today's Texas Vet News. 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
11: 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You are lucky caller number 7. Who is this?
12: Curtis Baldwin.
11: Curtis, what city are you calling from?
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11: 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Hey, Curtis, congratulations. You've won this Texas Rangers prize pack with a Rangers Classic trading card button-up shirt and a Wyatt Langford bobblehead.
12: Nice. 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
11: 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Yeah, maybe it'll bring the Rangers some luck, better than they had this year anyway.
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11: 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And where do you work?
12: King Country Trailer Service and Repair.
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12: Factual news, weather updates, sports, and, I love the old Jell rosters, you say.

0: hospitalized and hailed as a hero. I'm Dave Anthony, Fox News. The captain, who's from India, attacked by his co-pilot during a flight to Israel. He's now in stable condition after surgery. And what he did after being stabbed helped save everyone on board. And India's prime minister says his bravery has made his country proud.
1: After the co-pilot stabbed the captain of this plane, the flight plunged more than 14,000 feet in just 37 seconds. The injured pilot had the wherewithal to open the cockpit door, averting disaster.
0: Fox's Trey Yingston, Tel Aviv, where the Fly Dubai flight was headed.
1: Passengers jumped into action, making their way into the cockpit, subduing the pilot who was attempting to crash the jet. Even more remarkable, an Israeli plumber then pulled back the yoke to prevent the plane from diving further.
2: There were no pilots on the seats. One was on the floor, the other on the equipment. Another person walked in with me. I grabbed the attacker, I strangled him, and pulled him out. I pulled the control yoke.
0: Two off-duty pilots on board helped land the plane, also in Saudi Arabia. The attacker's in custody. There's a search at sea after a helicopter crash left two people dead, two injured.
3: And one more is still missing after a medevac helicopter crashed into the water off of the coast of California last night. Officials revealing the chopper went down shortly after taking off from Catalina Island. The L.A. County Fire Department says the person who remains missing is a patient who was being transported off of the island.
0: Fox's Molly Line. A convicted murderer Tennessee tried to execute last night is still alive. Krista Pike survived two lethal injections.
4: When the curtains closed the final time at 8:05, we could consistently hear her snoring, and then it kind of developed into a snore squeak and then a snore, and even at 8:53 when the microphone was cut off, we could still hear snoring.
0: Tori Gessner was a media witness. Pike's now in a hospital. Tennessee's governor wants an investigation into what went wrong, postponing the state's next planned execution later this year. 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
5: 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Just click listen, then swipe right and hear the latest news updates on your time. 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
9: No more diversity quotas, no more gender pronouns, no more identity months. Only the warrior ethos.
0: War Secretary Pete Hegseth said in his State of the Force speech in Virginia, the ideological clowns are out and the patriotic cowboys are in.
9: I call it accountability and long overdue. And frankly, the bare minimum. As usual, what the media levels as an accusation, I wear as an accomplishment.
0: Hegseth says he's reduced military leadership by 20%, including firing some generals and admirals. And moving forward, future leaders will have to pass and excel in a merit-based performance assessment. The War Department also dealing with a cyber attack.
10: A Pentagon official confirms for Fox News that their personnel database has been breached. Hackers got information like social security numbers and details about employment for nearly 3 million personnel. The Defense Manpower Data Center says unauthorized users accessed files between October 2025 and July of this year. So far, they say there's been no indication of any misuse of the data. The Pentagon says affected individuals are being notified by postal mail, and the department's contracted provider, Identity Theft Guard Solutions, will conduct credit monitoring. In Washington, Jill Nato, Fox News.
0: On Wall Street, stock futures are rising before a new quarter and month of trading. In the baseball playoffs, the Red Sox, Cubs, and Astros eliminated. The New York Yankees knocked out Boston, the San Diego Padres. KO'd Chicago, while Houston lost to Chicago's other team, the White Sox. Philadelphia stayed alive.
11: 1-1 to Bohm. Hit well the other way. Carrying, and it's gone!
0: Alec Bohm's 10th inning home run. Won it for the Phillies, beating the Atlanta Braves 4-3 on NBC. They'll play again tonight, and the winner advances. I'm Dave Anthony, and this is Fox News.

0: Good morning. Today is Thursday, October 1st. Welcome to another half hour of Newsday Amarillo. I'm Tim Butler in the Citizens Bank studios of KGNC. Coming up in this half hour, Randall County Sheriff's made arrest Tuesday for traffic offense, drugs, and forgery. In Texas news, some best-selling Christian authors from North Texas have been arrested for child abuse. Also, October is Breast Cancer Awareness Month. We will hear more about that coming up in this half hour.
1: We have some cooler air coming in just in time to start the month of October. Cold front today, north wind this afternoon, 15 to 25. It'll be breezy. You'll notice it being cooler, a high of 69 degrees. With your first alert forecast from News Channel 10, I'm Doppler Day.
0: 59 degrees, nice sunrise out there at 7:40. Randall County Sheriff's arrested 37-year-old D.D. Danielle Goford Tuesday at 2:13 a.m. for two counts of traffic offense Class C, three counts of parent contributing to truancy, and violation of promise to appear. Bond was set at $2,117. Deputies arrested Brian Cody Bailey, age 42, Tuesday at 7:44 a.m. for possession of a controlled substance, penalty group 1, possession of drug paraphernalia, expired driver's license, two counts of no car insurance, and failure to yield to a private drive. Bond was set at $2,000. Tuesday afternoon at 1:19, RCSO arrested 54-year-old Troy Bernard for possession of a controlled substance, penalty group 1. Sheriff's arrested Christopher Michael Erdman, age 43, Tuesday afternoon at 5:40 for forgery of a financial instrument. The National Weather Service Amarillo Storm Assessment Team was out on Wednesday to survey damage that might have been associated with Tuesday night storms. The team had viewed pictures and videos that the public submitted. They concentrated their investigations on a tornado observed southeast of Claude and one southwest of Amarillo. In both cases, the tornadoes were rated an EF unknown due to lack of damage indicators. Both tornadoes were short-lived, and the tracks were estimated from radar and any ground information that was gathered. Now, the tornado southeast of Claude occurred from 7:12 to 7:15 p.m., was on the ground for about a mile, and estimated at 75 yards wide. The tornado southwest of Amarillo has been dubbed the VFW Road Tornado and was observed from 9:37 to 9:43 p.m. It was on the ground for about a half a mile and was 25 yards wide. This tornado was observed by multiple spotters with pictures and video evidence. The tornado developed in a field to the west of VFW Road and south of Lone Star Road. It moved very little in that field and dissipated before crossing any roadways. There were no damage indicators to assess a numerical EF rating. Potter County charged Randall County Jail inmate Craig Anthony Alexander, age 47, Tuesday with driving while intoxicated, third or more offense, and three out-of-county charges. Bond was set at $2,500 for Matthew Duncan Banks, who was arrested Tuesday morning at 3:28 at Northwest 24th and Comanchero Trail for possession of a controlled substance, penalty group 1. Potter County charged Vernon State Hospital inmate Kaylin Javon Barnes Tuesday with burglary of a habitation with intent to commit a felony. Randall County Jail inmate Johnny Devin Corbett III, age 22, was charged Tuesday by Potter County with assault of a pregnant woman and publishing or threatened to publish intimate visual material. 59 degrees at 7:43. Turning to Texas news this half hour, a North Texas couple who are best-selling Christian authors are facing accusations of physical and sexual abuse of a child. The Keene Police Department arrested Seth Heather Day on Wednesday. A girl told investigators that Seth Day hit her in the face and chest last week, and Heather Day didn't intervene or report the incident. She also reportedly covered up previous instances of abuse. Seth Day was charged with injury to a child, and Heather Day charged with injury to a child by omission. Based on further evidence, Seth Day was also charged with sexual assault of a child. SWAT officers in Austin have arrested a man they say was planning a violent attack on the Texas state capitol today. Fox's Gary Bumgarten has more.
2: Cops say they received credible information that the man was intending to attack the Capitol today, arresting him in his home in suburban San Antonio. Police say Benny Caldera Jr. faces felony terroristic threat against the public servant charges, but they are withholding details about the alleged plot. And Caldera's attorney isn't talking. Security at the Capitol is being beefed up. Gary Baumgarten, Fox News.
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1: As we start the month of October, we definitely have a little fall feeling in the forecast as the cold front arrives today. Winds will shift out of the north. 15 to 25 miles per hour, going to be a little breezy, but cooler. High today, 69 degrees. And then overnight tonight, diminishing wind, but we'll see a low temperature all the way down in the 50s, about 54. And a cool day tomorrow, not quite as brisk, but highs in the mid to upper 60s across the area. With your First Alert forecast from News Channel 10, I'm Doppler Day.
0: We are watching some rain showers on radar this morning in Dallam County between Dalhart and Texline this hour. 56 in Adrian, 57 in Vega, 56 in Hereford and Dimmitt, 57 in Nazareth, 56 in Tulia, 58 in Silverton, 62 in Childress, 57 in Claude, 61 in Canadian, 59 in Borger, 55 in Canyon, and it is 60 degrees at Baptist St. Anthony's Hospital. 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
7: I like listening to you and the Texas Rangers and the whole station. I mean, it's all good.
2: 59 degrees, Doppler Dave says. A cold front moving through and a high of only 69 later on today. Let's do a quick traffic check for you this morning, looking at the TxDOT camera at I-40 and Western this morning. East and westbound traffic moving smoothly. I can see on that camera bright sunshine, of course, over there in the eastern sky. If you're traveling east, make sure you have your sunglasses on or your visor down. And moderate traffic there, I-40 and Sauncey. Light traffic at that location this morning, I-40 and Georgia. Looks like moderate traffic at that location over to I-40 and Van Buren. Moderate traffic moving east and west there. Out to I-40 and Grand. Looks like moderate traffic moving smoothly there, both east and westbound. Out to I-40 and Lakeside. Looks like the traffic is moving smoothly at that location. And let's see if we can get a camera down south. Nope. I-27 in Georgia and I-27 in Hillside not working this hour. And so that's a look at your traffic check this morning. Well, today is October 1st. Happy birthday to my wife, Michelle. And October is Breast Cancer Awareness Month. Tammy Trujillo has more.
8: The International Health Campaign was started in 1985 to promote mammography as a way to fight the deadly disease. The World Health Organization says in 2024, over 2 million women worldwide were diagnosed with breast cancer, and over 690,000 died from the disease. Breast cancer can affect women at any age after puberty and can appear in women with no specific risk factors. Many communities around the U.S. will be offering free mammogram screening events and mobile clinics during Breast Cancer Awareness Month. I'm Tammy Trujillo.
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2: -60 degrees at 7:54. Week 4, the NFL season begins tonight. The Steelers and Browns kick off in Cleveland on Thursday Night Football. Coming up this weekend, Cowboys are in Houston to take on the Texans, and that is an early game on Sunday. Kickoff at 12 noon. Our pregame coverage here on KGNC will begin at 11 a.m. Cowboys are swinging a major trade to bolster their secondary. ESPN is reporting that the Cowboys acquired Joey Porter Jr. from the Steelers in exchange for a second-round pick in 2028 and a sixth-rounder in 2027. The Texans' offense is poised to get a major boost this week. Receiver Nico Collins practiced yesterday for the first time since suffering a hamstring injury ahead of Week 2. He has missed back-to-back games. Michael Brennan will be looking to defend his title at the Bank of Utah Championship from Black Desert Resort. Brennan won last year's tournament by 4 strokes after finishing atop the leaderboard at 22 under.
14: Three of baseball's 4 wildcard playoff series are over. The Yankees, White Sox, and Padres completed 2-game sweeps. The Yanks burying the Red Sox 9-2. Cody Bellinger broke it open with a 3-run homer.
15: I was able to enjoy that one. You know, home game in Yankee Stadium, it's a really fun atmosphere. It's fun to play, and hopefully we get many, many more this month.
14: The Yankees move on to play the Rays in the divisional round. The White Sox whip the Astros 7-3 and now face the Guardians and the Padres 4-1 over the Cubs. They get the Brewers next. One wild card series is still up for grabs. Phillies rally past the Rays 4-3 in 10 innings, setting up a decisive third game tonight. I'm Matt McCoy.
2: And that's a look at sports. We want to say congratulations to Curtis Baldwin of Amarillo. Earlier this hour, won a Texas Rangers prize pack with a Rangers Classic trading card button-up shirt and a Wyatt Langford bobblehead. Curtis told me he's going to work this morning at, I believe he said, Keene's Country Trailer. So congratulations to him. We will have another Texas Rangers prize pack to give away coming up tomorrow morning. 61 degrees, KGNC News Time, 7:56.
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0: And Springfield's bishop called the report, quote, humbling. Tanya J. Powers, Fox News.
1: A new unemployment report shows a very slight drop in first-time claims last week, down to 197,000. Tomorrow we'll get the monthly report detailing September's hiring and the new unemployment rate. On Wall Street, stock futures are rising. I'm Dave Anthony. This is Fox News.

0: Good morning. Today is Thursday, October 1st. Welcome to another half hour of Newsday Amarillo. I'm Tim Butler in the Citizens Bank studios of KGNC. Coming up in this half hour, Center City of Amarillo has been named a Main Street America semifinalist. In Texas news, Fort Worth is distributing free sandbags as heavy rains approach the Metroplex area. Also in this half hour, Penny Bentley is here from the Amarillo Chamber of Commerce, and we're going to be talking barbecue, so stay close.
1: Tracking a cold front here as we start October, definitely appropriate. Going to feel like fall with north winds 15 to 25 miles per hour this afternoon, and high temperature only at 69 degrees. With your first alert forecast from News Channel 10, I'm Doppler Day.
0: Bright sunshine, 60 degrees at 8:06. Main Street America has announced Center City of Amarillo Incorporated as a 2027 Great American Main Street Award semifinalist. This prestigious award is the nation's top award recognizing communities for their excellence in comprehensive preservation based on commercial district revitalization. Center City of Amarillo Incorporated Executive Director Beth Duke said, quote, Center City is proud to be one of only eight semifinalists for the Great American Main Street Award, the top award given by the National Main Street Center, unquote. Center City was founded in 1996 by volunteers to bring Amarillo's historic downtown back to life. Now, 30 years later, Center City has documented more than $886 million in reinvestment, historic preservation, and development. The 2027 Great American Main Street Award ceremony will announce the winner coming up in Detroit on May 3rd of next year. Randall County deputies arrested 31-year-old Guadalupe Ortega Tuesday afternoon at 5:54 for driving while license is invalid, traffic offense Class C, and no car insurance. Bond was set at $1,500. Bond was set at $1,731 for 48-year-old Jason Lee Schrader, who was arrested by Randall County Tuesday at 5:47 p.m. for possession of drug paraphernalia, operating an unregistered vehicle, no car insurance, speeding, and two counts of traffic offense Class C. RCSO arrested Ashley Cheyenne Vaughn, age 36, Tuesday at 6:13 p.m. for no driver's license, failure to control speed, two counts of driving while license is invalid, two counts of no car insurance, two counts of display of expired license plates. Bond was set at $3,354. Randall County Sheriff's arrested 27-year-old Braden Scott Connor Tuesday evening at 6:42 for assault causing bodily injury to a family member. Potter County deputies arrested 47-year-old Samantha Pauline Pacheco Tuesday at 12 noon in the 600 block of North Pierce for possession of a controlled substance, penalty group 1. Bond was set at $1,000 for Crystal Denise Poole, age 45, who was arrested Tuesday morning at 12:30 in the 700 block of North Taylor for criminal trespass. Sheriff's arrested Kristen E. Salazar, age 39, Tuesday at 12:01 p.m. in the 1400 block of South Harrison for criminal trespass. Deputies arrested 30-year-old Tyrone Wayne Terrell Tuesday at 11 a.m. in the 900 block of South Polk for driving while intoxicated. Bond was set at $5,000. 60 degrees at 8:09. Turning to Texas news, North Texas residents are getting

0: Ready for heavy weather approaching the area to the extent that Fort Worth ran out of free sandbags. The city was distributing the sandbags on Wednesday, but quickly ran out because of overwhelming demand. Other cities across the area are also taking steps, as the forecast shows, the possibility of flooding, high winds, and hail in parts of North Texas. Vice President J.D. Vance says he's hopeful the GOP will hold on to a key Senate seat in Texas in the upcoming midterm elections. Fox's Brooke Taylor shares an exclusive interview with the vice president during his trip yesterday to Texas.
1: Vice President J.D. Vance speaking exclusively with Fox after touching down in Texas as Republican Ken Paxton and Democrat James Tallarico battle for the state's U.S. Senate seat. And the vice president predicts a Paxton win despite the New York Times reporting on alleged private audio of Paxton lamenting President Trump's Dallas midterm convention.
2: When we did that in convention, it dropped our numbers. Everybody's numbers dropped.
3: What Ken said in an off-the-record conversation with a donor, I got to be honest with you, I'm not particularly concerned about.
1: But Vance came to South Texas with another fight in focus, rebuilding America's shipbuilding power, as Saronic broke ground on its new $3.2 billion Port Alpha shipyard, part of a push to close the gap with China.
0: Vice President Vance told Fox News that the U.S. has been dependent on other countries for too long for pharmaceuticals, the nation's shipping supply chain, and more. Well, you may have got a blue alert on your cell phone earlier this morning. Here's what it's all about. A Harris County deputy is in the hospital after a gunshot wound, and the shooting suspect is on the run. The deputy was shot Wednesday while responding to a family disturbance at a home on Bayou Drive near the East Freeway in Channelview. The suspect, identified as Chase Lane Payton, reportedly drove away in the deputy's patrol car after the shooting. The car was later found, but Payton is still on the loose. The deputy is reportedly in fair condition. His name has not been released. And that's a look at local and Texas news this half hour. You can always read more local news on our website, KGNCAM.com, also on our Facebook at KGNCAM.
4: Well, today we're tracking a little fall cold front that will arrive, kicking winds out of the north this afternoon, 15 to 25. You'll notice kind of a refreshing breeze with a high today only at 69 degrees. Looks like we'll have a quiet night tonight. The wind drops off. We're falling all the way down to 54 degrees. And tomorrow looks like a cool day, not as breezy, but a high of 66. With your first alert forecast from News Channel 10, I'm Doppler Day.
0: We are watching some rain showers on the radar this morning in Dallam and Hartley County. And if you're traveling 87 between Dalhart and Texline, you're going to run through those storms. Also, if you're traveling Highway 54 between Dalhart and Narivisa, you'll also run through that rain this morning. We'll keep an eye on it throughout the rest of the morning here. Right now, double nickels, 55 in Dalhart, 57 in Dumas, 59 in Fritch, 57 in Pampa and Panhandle, 59 in Clarendon. It is 57 in Happy and Canyon, 58 at Affiliated Foods, and we are 61 here at the KGNC Studios on Olson Boulevard. 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
1: I just like hearing what's going on around the world and locally, and maybe get the chance to win something.
0: 62 degrees, Doppler Dave says. We're going to a high of 69 later on today, partly sunny. A cool front's going to move through the area today, keeping our temperatures down. 8:16 on Newsday Amarillo. I'm Tim Butler. In the studio with me this morning is Penny Bentley from the Chamber of Commerce. Good morning.
2: Good morning. It's about that time.
0: It is coming up 1 week from today. Uh-huh. Tell us all about the Chamber Barbecue Cook-Off.
2: Yeah, this is an event we've been doing. It's hard to believe, but this is our 30th annual event for this year. So the Chamber Barbecue Cook-Off is just such a great time to kind of be part of the community, have the community come out, see a lot of great local businesses, and have a lot of great food and maybe a beer or two, listen to some live music from next to kin, and just have a great time. You know, we're so excited about this event. It kind of kicks off fall, and we're mm-hmm. definitely loving the cooler temperatures and the projected like 80 degree weather we're going to have next Thursday. So we're looking forward to it.
0: How many cook teams do you have?
2: We always land at right about 100 teams. And so, you know, they'll be serving up all the things that you love, ribs and brisket and, you know, sausage and poppers and all the things. You know, there'll be corn on the cob. I think you guys mentioned y'all are probably serving dessert. So that's what's really cool about this event is it feels like, well, how can you eat that much meat? But there's so much other stuff out there. There's a whole smorgasbord, if you will. I mean, obviously heavily focused on the meat itself, which of course Tyson provides a great amount of that for us. So we couldn't do this event without all of our sponsors. So big shout out to Tyson Foods, who's once again stepped up to sponsor this. You know, they supply each cooking team with an allotment of meat, and then all those cooking teams also bring stuff to serve to the public. So, you know, it's fun to see what these teams do year after year in terms of how they've perfected their recipe or what wins in some of these categories. So it's a lot of fun. You know, and of course, Reed Beverage is the other main sponsor that we have because they supply just a couple of beverage options out there as well. Lots of beer and drinks will be flowing out there. And

0: And of course, United Supermarkets, who's our other presenting sponsor that provides us several tons of ice to keep everything nice and cold. And so we're looking forward to a great time. All these teams that come out and show off and sponsor our event every year, we couldn't do it without them. You know, tickets to this event, that's the cool thing, is that everything is included in that ticket. So once you come through the gate, your ticket price is $35 if you get them in advance, and they are on sale now through the tristatefair.com website.
1: Okay.
0: So they handle our tickets for us. You can download it on your phone, scan a QR code, and get in the gate, you know, real quickly. And they'll be $45 the day of the event and at the gate. But the good thing is that everything is included. So you don't have to get your wallet out again once you come in the door. You get to eat. You get to have the beverages. You get to network with all your friends, maybe dance a little bit to the music, and, you know, support the chamber, because that's what this event also does, is kind of help us throughout the year with our basic operating costs. It's one of our largest events and largest fundraisers for the chamber.
1: Now, what time do the gates open on October 8th?
0: Yeah, the event itself is from 5 to 8 p.m., so people will start lining up probably at 4 o'clock and really eager to get in. And so, yeah, we usually open up the gates, you know, right at 5, a little bit before, and it's 3 hours of great fun and stuff. You know, something new we've got this year. We always, because there is a lot of alcohol at the event, so we do want people to make a plan to be safe, not get behind the wheel if you've been drinking and driving. You know, we don't want you drinking and driving. And so, our friends with DeBalt Title and Andrea's Project have partnered together for us for the Safe Ride Initiative. So that's something that's new for this year. So they'll actually pick you up and take you to the event, and then pick you up and take you back home. So
1: oh,
0: you can
1: goodness.
0: Get a free Uber voucher up to $75 to attend this event. So if you go to our website, amarilla-chamber.org, and go to the barbecue page, it's under the calendar tab of our website or on any of the ads. There's a flyer on that page with a QR code that you can scan. It's going to open up in your Uber account, and you can claim that voucher, get a free ride there and a free ride home, have a great time, and they're picking up the tab for that. And it helps keep our event and the public safe, too.
1: All right. This is the barbecue cook-off. It is a competition.
0: It is a competition. You know, our teams will be competing in three categories. We've got ribs, brisket, and other meat. And then we do professional, corporate, and amateur divisions. So we'll hand out about 30 trophies by the time we're done. We also recognize showmanship, too. Mm-hmm. So even if there are some of those teams that maybe their cooking's not great, but boy, they can decorate a booth.
1: They look good.
0: They look good, and they carry out a theme. You know, we love to celebrate that as well. So Midwest Machines has built our trophies for us this year. They look like a meat cleaver. They are custom built from scratch, and they are so stinking cool. So the cook teams are going to be really jealous if they don't win one of those this year. So, you know, it's every year you try and come up with something a little new or a little different. I mean, the core event is the same as it's always been. Enjoy a lot of great food and drinks and network and meet some people and celebrate the community that we live in. You know, so it's a fun event that we're glad has been around for 30 years. I do want to make note that former Chamber President Tom Patterson started this event 30 years ago, and it was his brainchild and idea, and we kind of expanded on it and grew, and he passed away this past week, and so his services are this week. But it was interesting that they did mention that in his obituary, that and it was his brainchild that kicked it off and started it. So we're happy to continue to carry the torch for this event. So hopefully it's a long time event that will only get bigger and better every year.
1: Well, and I remember we were talking about it off the air when it first started. It was downtown.
0: Yes, we spent about 25 years downtown on Polk Street.
1: And then the parking was kind of suspect there, kind of hard to get to. Out at the Tri-State Fairgrounds, there's no problem with
0: tons
1: parking.
0: Tons of parking at the Tri-State. You know, that was the thing, is we sort of started to outgrow that downtown area because it became such a popular event. I mean, you could stir people with a stick on Polk Street from 10th to 12th. And so, you know, after the pandemic happened and we couldn't have it in 30th annual, but it's almost annual. We just kind of forget that year.
1: We don't remember the year
0: that is not to be mentioned that we couldn't have the event. So we did it downtown for about 25 years. And then it's hard to believe we moved to the fairgrounds 5 years ago. So we started there in 2021. And it's been a great place for us because all the teams are in one spot. You know, downtown, you were in parking lots and down the street and around the corner and behind our building. And so this gets all the teams seams in one spot. It lets people just kind of go up and down the rows and enjoy all the great food and drinks that they've got out there. So we're so excited. It's at the Tri-State Fairgrounds, so down there at 3301 Southeast 10th. So if you went to the fair last week, rode all the rides at the Midway, that's exactly where the cook teams will be set up. So it's also fun to kind of see that transformation, you know, with a week's gap in there as to how it transforms from one big event to the next. So everybody make plans. Come out and join us. You can get tickets at tristatefair.com. Information's on our chamber website, amarillo-chamber.org. Of course, we hope you're following us on Facebook and Instagram and all those things, because we're running a contest right now, so you could win a family four-pack on our Facebook page. We'll give away on Friday. So make plans. Come join us Thursday from 5 to 8 p.m. at the Tri-State Fairgrounds. $35 in advance, $45 at the gate. It'll be a great time.
1: And this is one of those events in Amarillo that you see people at that you don't see all year long.
0: Exactly. You will run into people and be like, oh my gosh, when did I last see you? Oh wait, it was last year at the barbecue. So that's what's really cool about it. There's a few thousand of our friends that come out there, so we're excited.
1: All right, Penny Bentley from the Chamber of Commerce, tell us again the website to go to.
0: Yep, amarillo-chamber.org. Look for the barbecue ads that are on any page you're on or on the calendar tab. Pull up the barbecue page. It'll have all sorts of information out there. We've got a raffle from Boyd's that, you know, is going to be a $2,600 grill or two Southwest Airlines. You can buy a ticket for it, a chance to win that. The information on the Safe Ride Initiative, the tickets, the map, all the things are out there. So amarillo-chamber.org. And, of course, you can call our office at 373-7800.
1: All right. We appreciate you coming in this morning.
0: Thanks for having us.
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9: How will Mexican feeder cattle imports affect the cattle market? I'm Kerry Martin with Texas Ag News and Views on the Texas Farm Bureau Radio Network. Mexican feeder cattle are now crossing the border at two points of entry. The Douglas, Arizona port has been open for a few weeks now, and the Santa Teresa port in New Mexico was opened last week. So how will these cattle imports affect the market? We asked Texas A&M livestock economist David Anderson.
10: Well, it is more supplies. And, you know, traditionally, the cattle that come from Mexico are lighter weight feeder cattle, steers and spayed heifers that go either to ranches in the U.S. to graze over the winter or go straight to a feedlot. And so the speed that they start coming through will matter for how long it takes them to become beef. And so we might think about 6 or 7 months after they come through for these lighter weight animals, that much time on feed, which gets us well into 2027 before we start seeing some effect on beef production. How fast that goes depends on how fast they come through and how long it stays open.
9: Anderson says there may be some heavier weight cattle crossing the border, and that would add to beef production sooner, but he still feels like the majority of the impact will come in 2027. Peanut harvest is getting underway in West Texas and the Rolling Plains, but there are fewer acres to harvest this year.
11: Market signals and a dry forecast led Texas farmers to plant fewer peanuts this year. According to USDA, farmers planted 149,000 acres of peanuts in Texas. That's down 136,000 acres from last year. Dr. Emmy Kimura, AgriLife Extension agronomist, reports the biggest factor driving planted acreage down this year was an exceptional peanut crop from last year. Dr. Kimura said that crop left a larger-than-normal supply of peanuts that put downward pressure on prices. More favorable prices for other crops and a forecast for a drier season also weighed on farmers' decision to plant fewer peanuts. According to AgriLife Today, farmers who did plant this year saw around 60 days of continuous heat stress on the crop. They say those high temperatures and low humidity kept disease pressure low. For the Texas Farm Bureau Radio Network, I'm Jessica Dolmel.
9: Texas Tech University has released an update to its 2019 report examining government support for sugar industries around the world. The study was authored by Texas Tech's International Center for Agricultural Competitiveness and examines policies affecting sugar production in 29 countries. The researchers say direct foreign sugar subsidies have nearly doubled since 2005. It also found that every country examined uses import tariffs or quotas to protect its sugar industry. I'm Kerry Martin on the Texas Farm Bureau Radio Network.
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0: passengers who prevented a disaster in flight. I'm Dave Anthony, Fox News.
1: We could be sitting today in a 9/11 tragedy, mm-hmm. you know, with bodies yep. scattered in the desert. And they did because of the courage of these people.
0: Israeli Prime Minister Benjamin Netanyahu just told Fox the co-pilot who stabbed the captain and tried to crash the fly-by flight to Tel Aviv yesterday is from Oman and is under a terror investigation.
1: We know that he underwent Islamist radical indoctrination. That appears to be something we're gathering from the information, his personal information.
0: Now he's in custody after passengers intervened and stopped him. The injured pilot's in stable condition in a hospital. Two people are dead, two injured after a medevac helicopter crash near Catalina Island off California's coast last night. Another still missing, being searched for at sea. Krista Pike is still alive, but she wasn't supposed to be. The convicted murderer survived two injections that were supposed to be lethal last night in Tennessee.
2: Krista Gil Pike continued to blink on and off. She was smiling. She let out a couple of laughs during this process. I saw a tear roll down her right eye, and then she said, "One spot is really throbbing."
0: Will Puckett was a media witness. Pike is now in a hospital. Tennessee's governor wants an investigation, postponing the next planned execution. The State Department of Corrections says they followed every step of the protocol. President Trump will hit the road today, trying to help Republicans keep control of Congress in the November elections.
3: The president kicking off his 32-day blitz in the Lone Star State. He's heading to the Peterbilt Motors factory in Denton today, where he'll be highlighting what he argues is a manufacturing boom.
0: Fox's Jackie Hunrick at the White House. After Texas, the president will hold a rally in Oklahoma. In a new AP poll, just 17% approve of the president's handling of the economy. And in a close Senate race in Michigan, a Fox News poll gives progressive Democrat Abdul El-Sayed a one-point lead over Republican Mike Rogers among likely voters. America's listening to Fox News.
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4: 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Just click listen, then swipe right and hear the latest news updates on your time. 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
0: The War Department is no longer woke. Secretary Pete Hegseth said in a State of the Force speech in Virginia, he says warrior ethos is the focus and the clowns are out and the cowboys are in.
8: The number crunchers say we've fired 10% of the generals and admirals across the force. And that number sounds about right.
0: And Hegseth says he's reduced military leadership by another 10%. Elon Musk is going to work at the Pentagon. The Tesla and SpaceX founder, who also led the controversial Doge government cutbacks, will lead a project to study the future of warfare.
9: The goal of Project Meridian, according to the Department of War, identifying the capabilities required to achieve absolute technological dominance on the next generation battlefield. The project will run for 120 days and culminate in an unclassified public report of its recommendations. Also leading the project, former House Speaker Newt Gingrich and defense tech billionaire Palmer Luckey. SpaceX and Luckey's Anduril already do business with the Pentagon, raising potential conflict of interest questions as they help identify future military needs. Lillian Wu, Fox News.

0: There's a new report from the Massachusetts Attorney General on priest sexual abuse.
1: The report is the result of a seven-year investigation and shows that more than 270 Catholic clerics sexually abused nearly 1,000 children in Fall River, Springfield, and Worcester, and that most of the abuse happened before 2002. The AG's office is calling on lawmakers to eliminate the statute of limitations for abuse civil claims. The Diocese of Worcester says it will study the report to see what improvements can be made. Fall River's bishop issued an apology to abuse survivors, and Springfield's bishop called the report, quote, humbling. Tanya J. Powers, Fox News.
0: A new unemployment report shows a very slight drop in first-time claims last week, down to 197,000. Tomorrow we'll get the monthly report detailing September's hiring and the new unemployment rate. On Wall Street, stock futures are rising. I'm Dave Anthony. This is Fox News.

0: Good morning. Today is Thursday, October 1st. Happy birthday to my wife, Michelle. And welcome to another half hour of Newsday Amarillo. I'm Tim Butler in the Citizens Bank studios of KGNC. Coming up in this half hour, the National Weather Service storm assessment team found no damage from Tuesday night's tornadoes. In Texas news, authorities uncovered a plot to blow up the state capitol. And also in this half hour, we will have your Dallas Cowboys report with Christy Scales.
1: We have some cooler air coming in just in time to start the month of October. Cold front today, north wind this afternoon, 15 to 25. It'll be breezy. You'll notice it being cooler, a high of 69 degrees. With your first alert forecast from News Channel 10, I'm Doppler Day.
0: 62 degrees at 8:41. The National Weather Service Amarillo Storm Assessment Team was out on Wednesday to survey any damage that might have been associated with Tuesday night's tornadoes. The team had viewed pictures and videos that the public submitted. They concentrated their investigations on a tornado observed southeast of Claude and one southwest of Amarillo. In both cases, the tornadoes were rated EF unknown due to lack of damage indicators. Both tornadoes were short-lived, and the tracks were estimated from radar and any ground information that was gathered. The tornado southeast of Claude occurred from 7:12 to 7:15 p.m., was on the ground for about a mile, and was estimated at 75 yards wide. The tornado southwest of Amarillo was dubbed the VFW Road Tornado and was observed from 9:37 to 9:43. It was on the ground for about a half a mile and was about 25 yards wide. The tornado was observed by multiple spotters with pictures and video evidence. That tornado developed in a field to the west of VFW Road and south of Lone Star Road. It moved very little in that field and dissipated before crossing any roadways. There was no damage indicators to assess a numerical EF rating. Potter County charged Randall County Jail inmate Landon J. Scarcia, age 24, with two counts of criminal trespass. Deputies arrested 41-year-old Adam C. Hamilton Tuesday at 1:30 a.m. in the 1500 block of South Coulter for failure to comply and register as a sex offender. Bond was set at $2,000 for 37-year-old Edward Alberto Olague, who was arrested Tuesday morning at 1:37 at Southeast 6th and Grand for unlawfully carrying a weapon. Potter County Detention Center inmate Daniel Ortiz, age 28, was charged Tuesday with possession of marijuana. Randall County deputies arrested 37-year-old Didi Danielle Goford Tuesday at 2:13 a.m. for two counts of traffic offense Class C, three counts of parent contributing to truancy, and violation of promise to appear. Bond was set at $2,117. Deputies arrested Brian Cody Bailey, age 42, Tuesday at 7:44 a.m. for possession of a controlled substance, penalty group 1, possession of drug paraphernalia, expired driver's license, two counts of no car insurance, and failure to yield to a private drive. Bond was set at $2,000. Tuesday afternoon at 1:19, RCSO arrested 54-year-old Troy Bernard for possession of a controlled substance, penalty group 1. Sheriffs arrested Christopher Michael Erdman, age 43, Tuesday afternoon at 5:40 for forgery of a financial instrument. SWAT officers in Austin have taken a man into custody that they say was planning a violent attack on the Texas State Capitol today. Fox's Gary Baumgarten has more.
2: Cops say they received credible information that the man was intending to attack the Capitol today, arresting him in his home in suburban San Antonio. Police say Benny Caldera Jr. faces felony terroristic threat against a public servant charges, but they are withholding details about the alleged plot. And Caldera's attorney isn't talking. Security at the Capitol is being beefed up. Gary Baumgarten, Fox News.
3: The Texas Division of Emergency Management is working with state and local officials to prepare for possible flooding downstate. More than 1,900 state emergency responders are standing by, along with over 1,500 pieces of equipment, including boats, aircraft, and high water rescue vehicles. The idea is to make sure local emergency managers have all the resources they'll need before they actually need them. The State Emergency Operations Center is also working with Texas A&M Task Force 1, the Texas National Guard, and TxDOT. Heavy rains are especially expected in Central Texas this week. And that's a look at local and Texas news this half hour. You can always get more local news at KGNCAM.com.
1: As we start the month of October, we definitely have a little fall feeling in the forecast as the cold front arrives today. Winds will shift out of the north. 15 to 25 miles per hour, going to be a little breezy, but cooler. High today, 69 degrees. And then overnight tonight, diminishing wind, but we'll see a low temperature all the way down in the 50s, about 54. And a cool day tomorrow, not quite as brisk, but highs in the mid to upper 60s across the area. With your First Alert forecast from News Channel 10, I'm Doppler Day.
3: We are watching some rain showers this morning in Dallam and Hartley County. Mostly that rain is just kind of hugging the Texas-New Mexico state line at this hour. 56 in Adrian, 57 in Vega, 58 in Hereford. It is 57 in Dimmitt, 58 in Nazareth, 59 in Tulia, 60 in Silverton, 64 in Childress, 59 in Claude, 62 in Canadian, 61 in Borger, 60 in Canyon, 60 at Pantex, and we are 63 here at the KGNC studios on Olson Boulevard. KGNC News Time 8:47.
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0: 63 degrees at 8:50. Let's do a quick traffic check with the TxDOT traffic cameras. I'm looking at I-27 in Hillside. North and southbound traffic moving very smoothly there. Over to I-40 and Western this morning. East and westbound traffic moving smoothly at that location at this time. Over to I-40 in Van Buren. Same story there. And then we will go over to I-40 in Grand. East and westbound traffic moving smoothly at that location. I-40 and Lakeside, everything seems to be moving okay. Moderate traffic in that location. I-27 again in Hillside, looking very good. All right, want to remind you, the Domestic Violence Awareness Walk is going on today. And recently we talked with Michelle Shields from Family Support Services about this event.
2: So we have our Domestic Violence Walk, which is part of the Domestic Violence Coalition. So all partner agencies, our DA's offices, all our sheriffs and police offices, legal aid, and family support services have done this for over a decade now.
0: Wow.
2: We do that Domestic Violence Walk.
0: And where will it take place?
2: It starts at Legal Aid downtown, mm-hmm. and then we're going to go to the courthouse where we'll have speakers, but we're also going to have free hot dogs and hamburgers for everybody who comes.
0: All right, that starts at 11:30 this morning. If you see a whole bunch of people wearing purple, that's the reason why. Domestic Violence Awareness going on. I'm wearing my purple shirt this morning also. Your Dallas Cowboys report coming up, 63 degrees, KGNC News Time, 8:52.
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2: Heading into Sunday's game with the Texans, injuries have sidelined two of Dallas's top three cornerbacks. Meanwhile, one of the better corners in the league, Joey Porter Jr., was unhappy with his contract situation in Pittsburgh. So Dallas came to terms on a trade last night with the former second-round pick. Jerry Jones hinted on his weekly radio call-in here in Dallas on Tuesday that talks were underway without specifically mentioning the Steelers.
6: We're right on top of it. Very aware of the moving parts out here, we should be, and communication is a big part of that. Yes, there's conversations going on.
2: Hopefully we'll hear from Porter as early as today here at the Star. Sunday's kickoff in Houston is noon Central versus the Texans. With the Cowboys Report, I'm Christy Scales.
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15: 61 degrees, Doppler Dave says. We're going to a high of 69 later on today. A cold front's going to be moving through the area, keeping us cooler for today. Hey, we want to say congratulations to Curtis Baldwin. Earlier this morning, won a Texas Rangers prize pack with a Rangers Classic trading card button-up shirt and a Wyatt Langford bobblehead. And speaking of Curtis Baldwin, I just met him a few minutes ago. He came by the studios and picked up that prize pack. So nice to meet him here this morning at KGNC. Thanks for tuning in this morning. I certainly do appreciate it. Michael J. is coming up next. It's 9 o'clock.
17: 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KGNC.
18: Why did he attack his co-pilot and try to crash the plane? I'm Dave Anthony, Fox News. That is the big question the day after in Israel.
19: It looks like he had been radicalized. I think it's too early to say whether he had any connections with Iran or with anyone else.
18: Prime Minister Benjamin Netanyahu also tells Fox the captain who was stabbed is a hero for opening the cockpit door despite being wounded and covered in blood as the plane started plunging, letting passengers see what happened, and they came to his rescue, subdued the attackers, stabilized the plane, and allowed off-duty pilots to safely land it in Saudi Arabia.
19: These guys are regular civilians, and they did a job. I'm not sure that my team could have done any better. I'm not sure they could have done what they did. They're superheroes, and they saved the day.
18: The injured pilot is stable after surgery. We're still waiting for an update on the condition of a convicted murderer in Tennessee, hospitalized after surviving an execution last night.
20: Krista Pike was supposed to be killed, the first woman to be executed in Tennessee in more than 200 years. She was given initially a lethal dose of pentobarbital. The curtains were drawn, and she was heard to say her arm was burning. It felt like her arm was going to burst. They gave her a second dose of the lethal drug. That's all they have. That's all they're allowed to give. And she complained more about that and was heard about an hour later
18: Fox's Steve Harrigan. A search at sea continues near the California coast for a patient on a medevac flight missing after the helicopter crashed after taking off from Catalina Island. Two others were killed, two more wounded. President Trump will go to Texas, then hold a rally in Oklahoma tonight, campaigning for Republicans in their push to keep control of Congress.
21: All I want to do is make speeches and go to states and fight for Republicans and fight for common sense.
18: A Fox News poll gives a progressive Democrat in Michigan a slight edge in a close Senate race. Abdul El-Sayed leads Republican Mike Rogers by 1 point among likely voters. 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
18: There is selling to start a new month and quarter. The Dow is down 238 points. The NASDAQ is falling 46. The S&P 500 losing about 19 points. We got a job market update this morning.
34: New claims for unemployment benefits declined by 1,000 last week to 197,000. Economists were expecting a slight increase. Also, fewer people remained on benefits in the week ending September 19th. Continuing claims declined 11,000 to 1.7 million, the lowest level since April of 2023. The monthly employment report is released on Friday. Ginny Coselda, Fox News.
18: The price of oil is up 1%, but gas keeps moving lower. Regular down 2 more cents today. AAA's national average now at $4.41 per gallon. Diesel dropped 3 pennies this morning. It's now $6.38. President Trump is crediting Alaska's Republican Senator Dan Sullivan for a new energy project in that state.
0: This is a man that worked with me by shoulder to shoulder.
1: Sullivan is running a very tight race against Democratic challenger and former Congresswoman Mary Peltola. Sullivan and other Alaska officials joined President Trump in the Oval Office for an announcement that South Korea is investing $54 billion to help complete a natural gas pipeline to connect a gas field to an export terminal. At the White House, Jared Halpern, Fox News.
18: In the baseball playoffs, the Yankees take out a rival.
2: Bellinger, right field, Abreu.
18: 4-1. Philadelphia State alive, beating Atlanta 4-3, and the Braves and Phillies will play again tonight. The winner advances.

0: Daily, age 42, Tuesday at 7:44 a.m. for possession of a controlled substance, penalty group 1, possession of drug paraphernalia, expired driver's license, 2 counts of no car insurance, failure to yield to a private drive, bond was set at $2,000. Sheriff's arrested Christopher Michael Erdman, age 43, Tuesday afternoon at 5:40 for forgery of a financial instrument. 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
1: But today we're tracking a little fall cold front that will arrive, kicking winds out of the north this afternoon, 15 to 25. You'll notice kind of a refreshing breeze with a high today only at 69 degrees. Looks like we'll have a quiet night tonight. The wind drops off. We're falling all the way down to 54 degrees. And tomorrow looks like a cool day, not as breezy, but a high of 66. With your first alert forecast from News Channel 10, I'm Doppler Day.
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3: 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It's 9:07, 7 now after 9 o'clock. Hour 1 of the show is underway, Making Sense with Michael J. on News Talk KGNC, 710 a.m., 97.5 FM, and you can stream it at KGNCAM.com. 806-350-0710. I will take calls during the breaks. 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That's the email address. I do check that during the show as well. 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I get those from both the KGNC AM and the Making Sense with Michael J. Facebook pages, if that is your preferred means of communication. 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Now, that is our website, and we keep it full of information important to all of us here in Amarillo and the Panhandle. Shows that I've done in the past, those get posted. They get posted in separate hours, so hour one and hour two. They're usually right next to each other. You don't have to hop around to find them. But we don't post the whole 2 hours as one show. You do have the chance to either listen to the first or the second hour. Interviews that Tim does during Newsday Amarillo, you'll find those there as well. By the way, when you're at KGNCAM.com, to get to the shows, just go down to where it says podcasts, and you can click on those show images there. Facebook and X accounts, I've had a couple of people in the last couple of days say, we finally found your X account. I can't imagine there'd be somebody silly enough to actually go by Making Sense with Michael J. It should be the only one there. Just to remind you, X account, we use that basically for national and international news and information. The Facebook page, we use that for, that's local. You rarely will ever see anything national or international on the Making Sense Facebook page. All right, think I got it all out there. Here's where I plan to go this morning. I have a few headlines I want to share, and this just occurred to me. One of those I think is going to have to do with the fact that I think it's going to mention a couple of congressmen. I believe, isn't Congress out? I think Congress is out until after the midterms, so they'll be they'll have some free time. In fact, tomorrow, Ronnie Jackson, Texas 13 Congressman Ronnie Jackson, will be in this studio with me on the guest mic. I think he's in Denton today. I'll need to double-check that with President Trump. Though I do have some headlines I want to get to this morning. How about the Fly Dubai terrorist attack yesterday, the attempted hijacking? There are so many inter-stories within the context of that whole event. Heroes, we're not taking it anymore. There's just so much there. I was telling Tim during the show switch over here that I don't normally watch Hannity. Not that I don't care for him, I just don't normally watch Hannity. But I knew last night, I knew that Israeli Prime Minister Benjamin Netanyahu was going to be one of his guests. And it's interesting because as I was watching, I don't know what I was watching, then it dawned on me, oh, poop. It was about, I don't know, 2, 3 after 8. And so I jumped over to Fox, and just as I did,

0: Hannity was introducing the prime minister, and because I really wanted to see what he said about the terrorist attack, this attempted hijacking. And in many ways, Prime Minister Netanyahu is, he could be so down to earth. And I had seen earlier in the day where he had gone to wherever these folks were being, I think they finally made it to Tel Aviv. And so I think the Prime Minister met some of these people there, including the Israeli who he and his family were on that plane, who subdued the, I guess, co-pilot of that flight, who attacked the pilot. And this guy was still covered in blood. And the Prime Minister went to go hug him, and the guy kind of said, you know, look, I still have this on me. Netanyahu didn't care. Didn't care one iota. And during the interview with Hannity, he said, hey, this guy was just an everyday Joe. He was a plumber. He said while he was talking to him while they met, that my job is really, you know, getting things unclogged. I get things unstuck out of sewer lines. And Netanyahu said, well, you definitely got something unstuck here. The stories within everything that happened involving that flight is just absolutely amazing. And believe it or not, I have more I want to share on that. Christina Pike. I don't know why, but I was listening to Fox News there, and I thought, seemed like that would be more of a lead-in story and not, you know, four or five stories in. Christina Pike, if you've not heard, she was supposed to have been put to death last night in Tennessee. After two injections, she was still alive and has since been taken to a hospital. I tried to check just before I came on the air, and near as I can tell, she is still alive. Now, I'm sure there'll be some complications. I know one report I read this morning said she may suffer some brain damage out of this. But she is not the first to survive execution, nor the first or even the second effort to do so. But I tell you what, one thing I think she will be the first is, look, and I'm not trying to make light of her crime. However, I will say in today's day and age, I'd be shocked if her attorneys weren't already moving towards a civil suit and generating some wealth out of this situation. Eric actually stopped by my office this morning and sort of tongue-in-cheek said, hey, is that a business opportunity for Elon Musk? I thought, I'm so stealing that from you. Can Elon Musk come up with a more effective way of execution? Who knows? And I know that sounds very trite at this time, but it look, again, in today's world, that's not a bad question. And then I have people that still are commenting and reaching out to me. I've got two now, I think, that are supplying information to me concerning overgrown weeds and overgrown grasses here in Amarillo. One asked me a question yesterday, and I thought it was a very viable question. Hey, if the weeds and grasses are generating revenue for the city, if they see that as a revenue opportunity, how much revenue is being generated from the no panhandling ordinance? I thought that was a great question. All right, so much to get to this morning. Might even touch on a few things on this date in history. Right now, I got to touch this screen and make this happen.
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0: All right, let's do it to it. Interchangeability. Interchangeability is the word in the English language that contains the letters to form the most numbers. Now, bear with me. It's basically this. The letters in the word interchangeability can spell the words 3, 8, 9, 10, 13, 30, 39, 80, 89, 90, and 98. All of those can be done with the word interchangeability. Unlike most animals, goats have excellent object permanence and are able to remember where objects are hidden without being able to see or even smell them. I need to be a goat in my garage in my shop sometimes because I will throw something and then forget where I threw it. Olive oil is actually juice, technically fruit juice, since olives are a fruit. Hawaii is not part of North America nor any other continent. It's considered to be in the geographic region Oceania. A typical grown cat can jump between 5 and 6 times its length, which is generally 8 to 9 feet. Now, if that's to be transferred into the human equivalent, that would be like a human jumping from the ground up to the third floor. Thank you to Pride Home Center, Northeast 24th and Grand. 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
5: All right, it's 9:21. My man Bob just checked in. It's not a show. It can't be a show until Bob checks in from up around Pampa. And so good morning to Bob. And one of the things he wanted to know is, hey, man, are we changing our clocks back or what here? In the near future. And, of course, he's talking about the Sunshine Protection Act. Here's what I know is I'm pretty sure the Sunshine Protection Act, even though it passed the House earlier this year, has not passed the Senate. So we are still going to fall back. And that will be actually a month from today, right? November 1st? I think that's right. So you'll fall back. Those that still observe daylight savings time will fall back here in another 30 days on November 1st. All right, 22 now after 9 o'clock. Just a reminder, and my schedule is still such that I will be attending this today, the Republicans Unite candidate rally. This is being put on by the High Plains Republican Women. Good morning to Connie and all involved with the High Plains Republican Women. This event is scheduled for today. Doors will open at 5:30, and everything should start around 6. Reservations are required. Connie, I believe, told me last night that you have until noon today to RSVP, and you can do so at RepublicansUniteAmarillo.com. RepublicansUniteAmarillo.com. And I believe you have until noon to get that taken care of today. This is going to take place at the Fairley Group Club level there at Hodgetown. And if you're coming into town for that one, that's at 715 South Buchanan. Scheduled to attend this event are Lieutenant Governor Dan Patrick, Attorney General and Senate candidate, Republican candidate Ken Paxton will be there. Comptroller Don Huffine, Senators Kevin Sparks and Mays Middleton will be there. District 87 Rep. Caroline Fairley will be there, as will District 86 Republican candidate and good friend of the show, Dr. Holly Jeffries, will be there as well. There'll be others, and that, again, is coming up today. 5:30 is when doors will open. Events will get underway. The festivities will begin at 6, and, again, that is Republicans Unite. It's a candidate rally. And you need to RSVP if you have not done so already. Do it before noon today. And again, that can be done at RepublicansUniteAmarillo.com. Unless something happens between now and then, I have every intention on attending that event this afternoon, this evening. All right, some headlines from across the country. I hate calling people names. Let me just say one of the most inept mayors in the United States is Mayor Brandon Johnson of Chicago. Nothing is ever his fault. Crime is not his fault. The struggles of the people of Chicago, not his fault. The constant death toll from people being shot, not his fault. Mayor Brandon Johnson believes that crime in Chicago will increase if corporations don't invest more in the city. Wow. That's almost as bad as Kathy Hochul. If you don't want to be in New York, get the hell out of here. And then just months later, in my world, 10 minutes later, if you people would come back, we'd love to have you. And or the problem that we're having is corporations are leaving because we hate them. And now here you have Brendan Johnson, who's among the Kathy Hochul type, that crime will increase in Chicago if corporations don't invest more in the city. The mayor told a crowd yesterday at the Chicago City Club luncheon that the upcoming Chicago election is a battle between working people and the ultra-rich. Because, you know, in his world, in Hochul's world, and many other people's world, generally blue cities, blue states, left and Democrat, the primary problem is, you know, if it's not Trump, it's the ultra-rich. And listen, you're tuned into a guy this morning that has zero money. I'm lucky if I have, 10 cents in my pocket. But here's something that I do know. These people need to stop blaming, and I'm doing air quotes, the ultra rich for everything. That's how this country was built. Is, just based on the theory and the tried and true concept of capitalism. Anybody can become ultra-rich. You have to want to do it. Most rich people that I know weren't born rich. Most rich people that I know, and I do know a few ultra-rich, they weren't born into that world. It was made. They made it. And here's the other thing. Unless I'm missing my mark, many ultra-rich also employ people who then also bask in the richness. See, you have to want to do it. When the left is continually pounding on you, they have all that, and you don't, man. You don't. They should share that with you, just because you exist. If you can draw breath and remotely stand upright, you need to have some of that money. They need to share it with you. For crying out loud, don't aspire to succeed. Mayor Johnson also criticized 29 council members who submitted a letter stating that they would not back a corporate head tax. Good for those 29. He accused them of trying to bully the city into austerity politics by protecting corporations. Again, Mayor Brendan Johnson of Chicago was one of the most inept mayors in the country. I mentioned Elon Musk earlier. Secretary of War, and by the way, thank you to 24/7, the new service that we use for most of our information. At least they refer to it properly as Secretary of War. I've seen this same story in 4, 5, 6 other outlets, and they still refer to it as either he's the Defense Secretary or the Secretary of Defense. No. It's the Secretary of War, Pete Hegseth, announced that Elon Musk will co-lead a government project to study the future of warfare. This will mark SpaceX's CEO, his first return to the government since he ran the Department of Government Efficiency, or DOGE, and thank you to him and that team for doing so. The left and those that were suckling in that at that teat still having a full-on conniption. The effort, called Project Meridian, will be led by Musk, CEO of Anduril Palmer Luckey, and former Republican Speaker of the House, Newt Gingrich. How cool is Newt, by the way? I saw him last night. The goal of the project is to set and run for 120 days is to identify the capabilities required to achieve absolute technological dominance on the next generation battlefield, because that's changing real fast. One more and we'll probably be ready for the 9:30 break. Congress is on break. There you go. Congress is on break until after the midterms. The Senate wrapped up its work late yesterday while members of the House left early, so no lawmakers from both chambers are, so now lawmakers, I should say, from both chambers are on recess until after the November election. Senate Minority Leader Chuck Schumer of New York is predicting a Democratic victory in November. Well, what would you expect him to predict? Truly. He told Politico, which is where they run to, because Politico is like CNN and MS, what is it, MS Now? Booted from the, well, from the White House, but not the entire White House. But Schumer told Politico that he plans to spend the next 5 weeks fundraising. Senate Majority Leader John Thune of South Dakota, however, remains hopeful that Republicans will be able to hang on to their narrow majority. Boy, we need to. And that's where shows like this and stations like this and voices like mine and many others across Texas and across the United States, we have to be heard. We have to do our part to make sure we're getting our people out there. I saw Lawrence Jones on Fox and Friends. I don't like watching it either in the mornings, but I caught him this morning. And, man, he just was calling out Kilmeade and others. He said, no. Kilmeade is trying to make an excuse for something. I can't remember what it was, but Lawrence came right out and says, I'm going to do everything I can to make sure my state stays red. Good for you, LJ. Take a break here. Good place for a call or for 806-350-0710.
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13: People here in the High Plains are a special breed. It's not really about where we are, but what we are. And what we are is a community that works hard and takes care of its own. Does that describe you? Well, it describes us too. 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
16: 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Cattle futures kicking off the trading day lower, with December live cattle down 92 cents, 221.77. The February down 90, 224.17. Feeder cattle lower, November down 42 cents, 333.87. January feeders down 15 at 327.52. Corn slightly higher, with December up 2.5, 503.25. March corn up 2.25, 517.75. December Kansas City wheat up 4.5, 737.5. Cotton lower, with the December contract down 45 points, 78.07. November West Texas crude up 74, 91.16 a barrel. I'm Carrie Martin on the Texas Farm Bureau Radio Network.
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18: As we start the month of October, we definitely have a little fall feeling in the forecast as the cold front arrives today. Winds will shift out of the north. 15 to 25 miles per hour, going to be a little breezy, but cooler. High today, 69 degrees. And then overnight tonight, diminishing wind, but we'll see a low temperature all the way down in the 50s, about 54. And a cool day tomorrow, not quite as brisk, but highs in the mid to upper 60s across the area. With your First Alert forecast from News Channel 10, I'm Doppler Day.
5: Thank you, Dave. It's 9:36, 24 in front of 10. We have, looks like some cloud cover, maybe some sun peeking through out there, and 62 degrees. Great calls during the breaks. During that break, by the way. Three of them. I got in four. I asked for four calls. I got them. Three of them were really based on what I was talking about going into the break there, the market report. And that is, you know, I'm. It just irritates me when I hear people talk about, like in that case there, the ultra rich. First of all, you have to define the what is ultra rich, because ultra rich to one may not be ultra rich to another. So first of all, I think it falls onto definition. You know, I could ask one person, "What do you think ultra rich is?" And they might say, you know, a millionaire. Somebody does a million or two each year. I could ask another one, and they might come out and say, you know, Elon Musk is ultra-rich. Bezos, ultra-rich. Bill Gates, ultra-rich. You know, the guy that wants you to eat bug parts and don't eat meat. Bill Gates, just off the reservation. I think Bill Gates has just turned into an absolute wacko. But it's everyone's going to have their own definition of ultra rich. And Brandon Johnson is, I don't know what he's considering ultra rich and you know, large, you know, very ultra rich corporations. Ultra rich corporations, this is why I laugh when I hear people talk about Elon Musk and his trillionaire status, being the world's first trillionaire. But what they don't talk about are the great many jobs that people like this create. Let's take Bezos, for example. In fact, as I'm sitting here, I'm just thinking, Bezos, right? He wasn't born with all that money. He started, didn't Bezos, I'm trying to remember, didn't he start off with basically books? Isn't that how Amazon got started? It was like books. And that grew and that grew. And now, how large is Amazon? It is so large, he can't spend it fast enough. The interest rate accrues so quick. Man, that's where these guys, that they have that problem. I've always joked, man, I'd like to have the problem where I can't spend my money fast enough. You can't give it away fast enough, and they're only allowed to give away so much. So people like Bezos and like Gates and like Elon Musk, or whatever your definition of ultra rich. We have a few here in Amarillo. It's easy. And I know he doesn't like people talking in this manner, but look, here's a locally, Alex Fairley. No, yeah, he was born with a silver spoon in his mouth. No. These people who reach this status reach that status because of effort, tenacity,
18: refusing to take no for an answer, refusing to believe they can't find the answer, refusing to believe they can't do it better next time. You're listening to a guy that lost a boatload of money. I don't even think I've shared out loud how much I've lost. And what I've learned is my father raised me to pull myself up by my own bootstraps. I don't depend on anybody else. I don't get strengthened by that. So don't come at me with, you just like rich people. No. Maybe you should, though. Why do you, and here's the problem that we're facing today, and this is, I've wondered how in the world do you change this attitude when you're raised in an environment where suckling at the government teat is seen as an actual revenue generator, as I am. You know, I'd really like to get a job, Dad. No. Why don't you just go to work for a few months, then we'll find a way to get you out of it, and then you can collect some unemployment. That is just the weakening of generations. And this could be why we're suffering some of the problems we're suffering today. It'd be easy to go into, well, Michael J., their participation ribbon winners. Yeah, I get all that. But when you see people like Brandon Johnson, and he's not the only one, again, he's the most inept mayor in the country, but when you hear from other pockets of the country, other pockets of this great state of Texas, and other pockets of the Panhandle, other pockets of Amarillo, and all you hear is people saying, why are these people rich and I'm not? They don't have the right to be that rich. Yes, they do. You have the right to aspire to be that rich. Maybe what you ought to think about is, how do I achieve that level but not forget where I am right now? That should be what you're focused on. How do I achieve the level of an Alex Fairley? How do I achieve the level of the Ware family? How do I achieve the level of a Jeff Bezos? How do I get to anything near that but not forget where I'm at right now? That should be what drives people today. Not the left constantly hammering the ultra rich. There's our problem. They don't. Here's the other one I love is they don't pay their fair share. But I've never heard anybody tell me or anyone else. I have a question. Yes, what is the fair share? You hear this all the time, but I never hear anybody tell me. Here is what the fair share is. Never. Because then that would kill the entire argument. That would kill the effort to get people to buy into the fact that all rich people are just evil, demonic, and need to be, frowned upon, constantly blasted. Now, this is, again, why I consider Brandon Johnson really to be an absolute failure as a mayor, just as his predecessor was, because they can't pull their heads out of their derrieres and recognize, gosh darn, this may be our fault. Well, we can't admit that. we can't do that. That's not part of the agenda. We need to somehow blame it on fascism, racism. We have to blame it on Trump. Trump's always the first go-to. Oh yeah, Musk is Trump's. He's his pal. He's his buddy. He's his dude, man. No. When I hear that, all I hear is a verbal grasping at straws, a way to continue to get the weakened message out to those that just find life too hard to live. Oh, you don't have to try that hard. If you will join our team and help us attack the, and again, I'm doing air quotes, ultra-rich, you should have what they have. But the primary part of that messaging is the caveat, but you shouldn't have to work for it. They should just give it to you.
5: You tell me, how is that supposed to strengthen any future generation? It's interesting because in the last few days, I've really kind of been focused on baby boomers.

0: and Gen Xers and the whole idea that are we really the last generation to do the things that we did before the weakened generations came after us? I'm starting to believe perhaps we are.
1: 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Find stuff under there? What about jobs? 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
0: It's 9, well, call it 9:50, 10 in front of 10. I was thinking during the break of the many things I would have asked my father and of the many things that I did ask my father, who was even further to the right than I am. I consider myself a pretty stout conservative. My father was not a wacko conservative, but he was pretty far to the right, almost borderline at times conspiracy theorist. But one of the things I never dreamed to ask him would have been, hey, Dad,

0: don't rich people just give us money? Yeah, right? It's, hey, Dad, I think I just want to give up and draw on social, you know, welfare, anything that I can get from the government. My father would have absolutely disowned me. I can say that with great confidence. He would have looked at me and said, well, I don't know who you are, but you're not the kid I raise. Because I'm not the kid my dad raised, even in, I've been successful. I've been very successful. I've also failed once. And the lesson that I've learned in that failure is, well, I won't do that again, but I never lost the desire to try again. That's the little boy, and I still say it on occasion, I'm still the little boy that my father raised with a great sense of values and respect for fellow man, not to buy into BS and to pull myself up by my own bootstraps. That's the way I was raised. Not to point at somebody and say, hey, why don't they just give me that? It's to point at somebody and target them and say, how do I become like that? Without forgetting where I'm at this moment. All right, I'm going to run out of time. I want to make sure that I get to this one. The Fly Dubai terrorist attack yesterday. I was absolutely entranced by this story and the sub-stories that came out of it. You know the story. I won't bore you with the details, but you know the hero. Yes, the Israeli who happened to be. And how fortunate was it that there was did I hear correct? Like a whole other off-duty staff was on that plane. Pilots, stewardesses happened to be part of that staff, and that's who took the plane over. Once they subdued the attacker, that's who took the plane over and brought it under control and landed it safely. You tell me God wasn't on that plane. There's nothing about this story that doesn't have God written all over it. The co-pilot attacking the captain. While the captain is bleeding profusely, heroically unlocks the door to the cockpit so people can access it. What if he wasn't able to do? This is what I'm saying. This is such a fascinating story. The captain of the plane, the one that was in the hospital now and at last check, is still critical. There's a hero. The average citizen and family on the plane, he is a plumber. He was the one to help primarily subdue the attacker. But I have questions about the flight as well. It's been described, the attack was described as basically a declaration of jihad. Well, if you go back and look at history, jihad, I get there were 174 plus souls on that plane, but jihad seeks numbers. It seeks a maximum toll, especially when it comes to Israelis and Americans. They want us dead. So I have to wonder, and I can't seem to find anything to answer my question, was the intention to strike something, a building, was it intended to go someplace else? Or was it just intended to be basically like a Flight 93 in Shanksville, where it was taken over by brave passengers on that plane? Yeah, this whole thing has just been fascinating. That's why I don't generally watch Hannity, but again, timing last night, it just dawned me just a few minutes after 8, I thought, oh, I think Benjamin Netanyahu is going to be on Hannity, and as soon as I flipped over to it, he was just introducing the prime minister. And sometimes if you just take the time to listen to Prime Minister Netanyahu, he speaks so down to earth and in manners in which people like you and me, Joe and Jane Lunchbuckets, can understand what he's saying. And oh, the story he told about that flight. Take a break here. We'll come back, wrap it up, get you ready for hour number 2.
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9: The West Texas A&M Buffaloes hit the road for their fifth game of the season as they head to Kingsville to take on the Javelinas this Saturday. 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
0: It is right now 9:59, so we're just about 60 seconds away from Fox News, and coming up in hour number two of the show, I do want to talk about the Christina Pike botched execution. Yes, it's unique, it's interesting, but it's not the first time in our history or in history itself that that's happened, where somebody has survived an execution. Won't spend a lot of time on that because I have a lot of people that are still reaching out to me about overgrown weeds and grasses. I do want to talk about that and really tie in the panhandling ordinance as well. Again, Fox News is next. Hour two of the show just around the corner. Making Sense with Michael J. I'm that guy. Thanking you for being with me this morning.
10: 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AGNC Amarillo. 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
11: Is she conscious? What's her condition? I'm Dave Anthony, Fox News. We still don't know. The morning after a convicted killer survived an execution in Tennessee, getting two injections that were not lethal.
12: They went through two rounds, and she was still breathing at the end. It was very ragged. She lifted her head up and was looking around at one point.
11: Catherine Sweeney was a media witness and says Krista Pike also complained her arm hurt and was burning, and was last heard behind a closed curtain snoring loudly before being taken to a hospital.
13: Pike was convicted at age 18 of a brutal murder of a 19-year-old classmate. This is the second botched execution in Tennessee this year. The governor is demanding a full investigation, and for now, all executions suspended in Tennessee for the rest of the year.
11: Fox's Steve Harrigan. A search continues near the California coast for a missing patient on board a medevac helicopter flight.
14: It crashed shortly after takeoff, and from what we understand from last night, there were four people recovered from the aircraft.
11: Coast Guard LA Sector Commander Stacy Cressy, two of the four survived. He was radicalized by Islamists. That's what Israel's Prime Minister tells Fox about the co-pilot who attacked the captain and tried to crash a Fly Dubai flight. Benjamin Netanyahu also praised the passengers who stopped him and landed the plane safely as superheroes, preventing a 9/11 style attack.
15: Because of the courage of these people, I think they tell the world that you can't fight these terrorism.
11: Renee Good's family has filed a wrongful death lawsuit against the federal government after she was killed in January, shot in her car in Minneapolis protesting an ICE operation.
16: Good's family says she wasn't using her car in a threatening way, calling the shooting illegal. The Trump administration has defended the action, saying the agent opened fire in self-defense.
11: Fox's Jeff Manasso. The Supreme Court has agreed to consider a challenge to the Trump administration denying bond hearings to immigrants who are challenging their deportations. 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
11: They got him. The suspected gunman in a shooting targeting law enforcement in Texas.
21: A Harris County, Texas sheriff's deputy is recovering after being shot Wednesday and is said to be in fair condition. The man accused of shooting that deputy is now captured after a night-long pursuit, Sheriff Ed Gonzalez.
22: He was struck in lower half of his body. The preliminary information we have is that the alleged suspect fled the location in the patrol car.
21: And now Chase Lynn Patton is in jail. The sheriff says he has a long criminal history. The shooting occurred when the deputy responded to a family disturbance call. Eben Brown, Fox News.
11: It's T-minus about 6 minutes for SpaceX and NASA getting ready to soon launch astronauts into orbit.
23: The next crew rotation to the International Space Station is embracing their mission's lucky number. Crew 13 Commander Jessica Watkins says she and her colleagues intentionally requested a mission patch similar to that worn by the 1970 Apollo 13 mission crew, who survived an in-flight explosion and worked with NASA engineers on the ground to beat the odds and return safely to Earth. During their six-month mission on the International Space Station, Crew 13 will study how different exercise regimens ward off the effects of long-duration spaceflight, an effort to pave the way for future astronauts to embark on deep space missions to Mars. At Kennedy Space Center in Florida, Jonathan Seri, Fox News.
11: President Trump will soon hit the road to start a tour that'll have him going across the country campaigning for Republicans, trying to help the GOP keep control of Congress in the November elections. He'll rally tonight in Oklahoma after a trip to Texas.
24: He'll be highlighting what he argues is a manufacturing boom, a result of his administration's pro-growth policies, tariffs, and deregulation, in their words.
11: Fox's Jackie Heinrich at the White House. Polls have shown a majority of voters disapprove of the president's handling of the economy. The Dow's down 320 points. The Nasdaq's falling 70. I'm Dave Anthony, Fox News.
25: Hover
1: York County charged Randall County jail inmate Craig Anthony Alexander, age 47, to

0: Today we're tracking a little fall cold front that will arrive, kicking winds out of the north this afternoon, 15 to 25. You'll notice kind of a refreshing breeze with a high today only at 69 degrees. Looks like we'll have a quiet night tonight. The wind drops off. We're falling all the way down to 54 degrees. And tomorrow looks like a cool day, not as breezy, but a high of 66. With your first alert forecast from News Channel 10, I'm Doppler Day.
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0: It's 10:07. Hour 2 of the show is underway, Making Sense with Michael J. I'm that guy. Thank you for being with me this morning. 806-350-0710. I'll take calls during the breaks. I am checking emails as well. MichaelJ.Stevens@conmedia.com. Just to let you know, we do have some sunshine, cloud cover, and 64 degrees. And how about that forecast from Doppler Dave? Like 69 for a high today, 60-something tomorrow. Those were the lows here not too long ago, right? Feels good. You can tell fall is in the air. Must be football season. That's what my wife and I think is. We try to catch high school football games. We're not particular to one team. We just like going and watching high school football. But we love this time of year. It's what we call hot chocolate weather. Hey, real quick before we get back into the show, how about a few things from history? This was a good day back in the day, October 1st, 1890. Yosemite was declared a national park by Congress. 118 years ago in 1908, on this date in 1908, Henry Ford introduced the Model T. After he finally went through the alphabet prior to that, landed on the Model T. And the sticker price in 1908, $825. Yeah. 94 years ago on this date in 1932, with a count of two balls and two strikes, Babe Ruth called his shot. Remember this one? Well, if you're old enough to, good for you. Many of us have just seen it in old black and white replays. Pointed to the center field bleachers at Wrigley Field on the next pitch. Whack! Yep, hit it over those very bleachers and put the Yankees ahead of the Cubs in Game 3 of the World Series. There you go. A little history for you this morning. I want to spend the next 5 or 6 minutes on the story of the day for my money. Other than the Fly Dubai is the attempted execution of Christina Pike. Look, yes, the crime she committed back in 1995, heinous as hell. Make no mistake about it. Absolutely worthy of the punishment that she received, her sentence that she received. However, let me just share with you, I believe this is coming out of the Post. I hardly ever use the Post, New York Post. The first woman to be set to be put to death in Tennessee in over 200 years was given two doses of lethal injection Wednesday evening, remained alive as her botched execution descended into chaos, and prompted the governor to demand an outside probe and issue an emergency pause on all executions for the remainder of the year. Again, this is the second such botched execution effort in Tennessee this year. Now, Pike, 50 years old, strapped to the gurney in the Riverbend Maximum Security Institution death chamber just before 7:30 p.m. CDT yesterday, after the U.S. Supreme Court overruled her stay of execution just an hour earlier. She was 18 when she murdered her classmate in a jealous fit in 1995. She was injected with two syringes of the lethal drug phenobarbital, but didn't die, but could be heard snoring. That's according to lawyers and witnesses. If you've seen any of these witness accounts, it's pretty outstanding. One of her attorneys wrote, quote, "Miss Pike has not lost consciousness and still has a heartbeat and is audibly snoring." She was taken to a nearby hospital where her lawyer said she was being provided life-saving measures. As you heard in Fox News, still no word yet on her condition. This piece here says,

0: As of this morning, a doctor who was retained by Pike's legal team as a medical expert said she likely now has a brain injury as a result. Wouldn't surprise anybody. It's very possible that as a consequence of the delay of the beginning of resuscitation, she will have a brain injury. That's according to the doctor, who happens to be a professor at the Emory University School of Medicine. Witnesses on site at the Nashville prison to watch the historic execution take place recalled Pike speaking in full sentences as she was set to be injected with the deadly drugs. Quote, my arm feels like it's about to bust. One spot is really throbbing, she was heard to say. The convicted killer said she was going to leave this world the same way that she spent her life, in love. She said she had love for the people who were out there hating her as well. I share all that because the crime is just heinous. If you haven't heard the story, yeah, she killed her her classmate and retained part of her skull. However, the botched effort to execute her yesterday is not the first time in history this has happened. I was telling a couple of folks this morning that I had a, not a fascination, but many of the book reports I did in high school was based on kidnappings. That's how I learned so much about the Lindbergh baby, Loeb, and others. But I was also fascinated by execution. And so when I heard about Christina Pike's failed efforts yesterday, it got me to thinking about people like Doyle Hamm and Willie Francis. And there's another one that goes back, I think, to the 1600s, was it, Marie? Let's see, Doyle Hamm had a botched execution attempt in 2018, after 2.5 hours of unsuccessful attempts to set an intravenous execution line. He finally passed away, but he passed away of cancer at the age of 64. Rommel Broom, in 2009 in Ohio, he was punctured at least 18 times in an effort to put the injection needle into his arm. He ended up passing away in 2020 of COVID. In 2017 in Ohio, Alva Campbell, they were unable to set an intravenous line for his execution. One of the most troubling that I can recall is going to be, it involves Willie Francis. Now, Willie Francis was just a kid back in 1946. He was sentenced to death. He was a 15-year-old black teen. He was charged with murdering a white pharmacist in Louisiana in 1944. He was tried by an all-white jury. After his court-appointed counsel put up no defense for him, on May 3rd in 1946, Louisiana attempted to execute Francis in the electric chair, but an intoxicated prison guard had improperly set up the chair, so it failed. They tried again and succeeded this time, May 9th in 1947. At that time, he was 17. I mentioned the one that I had to remember. I had to actually look this one up, Anne Green. And I remember writing about this one as a kid. Anne Green survived a hanging in England in 1651. She woke up just as doctors prepared to dissect her body. The courts granted her a formal pardon. She later married, had children, and lived a full life. Let's take a break here. When we come back, some finishing touches on that, and then I want to get into grass, weeds, and panhandling.
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3: 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Now her traffickers are in prison because Ken Paxton put them there. 40 years for the trafficker, 20 years for the woman who posted the ads online. The human trafficking and organized crime unit that locked them up, Ken Paxton built it. The website that sold kids like used cars, Ken Paxton shut it down. Politicians talk the talk about protecting our kids. Ken Paxton walks their traffickers directly to prison, protecting Texas kids and locking up the people who prey on them online and off. Prosecutor, dad, attorney general, Ken Paxton for U.S. Senate. Texas PAC is responsible for the content of this advertising. 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Not authorized by any candidate or candidates committee. 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
8: All right, 10:20, 20 minutes after 10 o'clock, as we are 20 minutes into the second hour of the show. I just took a phone call, speaking of the second hour of the show. Leo, again, first-time caller, thank you, Leo, for calling in. Thanked me for, and it's not just me all the time, but thanked us for posting the show in 2 separate hours. And we just thought that would be easier. And I mean, we can certainly post 2 hours and have you muddle through them, but we just thought, yeah, it's probably better if we just do the 2 hours separately. So you're welcome for that. All right. I think I've made myself my point, at least the what I wanted to share so far as the Christina Pike botched execution from yesterday. The difference between the examples of other botched executions in history and hers, I think, could be it would shock me if her attorneys aren't already moving into a civil suit against the state. And in that, you can probably even start naming individuals, whoever inserted the needle, whoever pulled, you know, started the syringes. There's a great many things there. And so it could be that there's going to be a payoff somewhere down the road, whatever her condition may be. And that's the frustration through this. Look, if Tennessee had one botched execution, and there have been questions concerning this style of execution anyway. I got an email from John, and it looked like he was saying, hey, man, I put this post or I made a comment on the Yahoo News post about this, but they took my comment down. But what he had to share was absolutely the truth. Listen, it sounds so violent and hateful, but not many people have survived hangings. Except for the one I gave you the example of back in 1650, where, they're getting ready to dissect her body, and she woke up, and they freed her. She went on to get married and had children and lived a full life. So there is a measure of concern. I'm not even convinced. Look, I have no problem with the death sentence. I really don't. However, I take a little umbrage with the governor saying, okay, we're going to halt these things until the end of the year. Okay, well, why don't you halt them until you can figure out how to do this and do this cleanly and efficiently and not create this kind of a situation? It's 22, make it 23 now after 10. So I'm still getting messages, a great many messages from folks, and I have two or three that are now sending me information based on personal experiences with the city of Amarillo when it comes to violation of ordinances, specifically the tall weeds, overgrown grasses, if you will, and subsequent fines that they have received and efforts to try to get these things taken care of. I still don't have an answer to the open records request. I'm not calling the city out. I'm just saying it's don't understand why it's taking this long. This isn't anything that you have to send to the attorney general. It's nothing you need to send to an outside source. You can provide me the information. I'm a bit surprised I don't have it already. All I asked is how many yards, how many properties have had to been mowed since the 1st of July till the end of September? Pretty basic question. I wanted to know the amount of the fines. And I'm stumped as to why I don't have that information now. The city of Amarillo, I did ask how much revenue is generated by the city of Amarillo. I asked AI this morning if it could tell me, see if it's smarter than the city, how much money is generated annually by the fines issued in observation of this particular ordinance, and that is the tall grasses and weeds. The city's goal, it says, first of all, the city does not explicitly break down its total annual collection specifically for overgrown grass fines as a single line item in its budget. Well, that may be artificial intelligence, but they can sure as hell answer my question. It's not that terribly complicated, and I'm a bit surprised it's taken this long. The cost of, I've already shared with you the costs of taking care of this when grasses are in violation of the 8-inch length limit that these fines are issued, these violation notices are sent out, and then the property owner or the occupant has 10 days to resolve it. Now, it does say historically, during highly active years with heavy seasonal growth, the city sends out thousands of courtesy and official notices, often topping 7,000-plus parcels. Of those, roughly 600 to 800 properties typically end up being mowed by city contractors and billed, translating to the city issuing around $55,000 to $100,000-plus in annual property liens and invoices. I'd really love to know a more accurate figure. I shouldn't have to depend.

0: depend on artificial intelligence to provide me that information. But based on that last part, let's think about this for a second. Issuing around 55,000 to 100,000 plus, I'm talking dollars, in annual property liens and invoices to recover their direct mowing expenses. Have you ever seen in social media, there are one or two, I've seen these guys, they will go to homes, knock on the door and say, hey, just happened to be in the neighborhood. I noticed your yard is overgrown. And many times it's people that have been served notices. He doesn't know this. And they've just said, hey, yeah, the city has been on me. I just can't afford to mow it right now. And they want to charge me $100, $200. Or it's an elderly person who's already financially strapped and says, man, I can't afford to pay you. And whoever it is, there's one guy that I see more often than not. And he says, no, this is a courtesy. We want to do this, I have a social media site, and we want to do this at no cost to you. It's a favor. And then they'll get started, and I can't tell you how many times I've seen police or a city official show up. Hey, you got to stop that. Well, why? Well, because they're in violation of an ordinance. They've already been, served a notice. They're in violation of it. And when you stop and think about that aspect of the overgrowth and the violation of whatever ordinance in their city that might be, you go back to that last line of what I read that I got from AI when I asked about the city of Amarillo, and it says, property liens and invoices. They're trying to recover the cost of mowing. Look, I'm not a conspiracy theorist. You know this about me. But it does bring to mind this question. What if the city is eyeballing a property? Right? And you send this violation notice out to the property, owner. But more often than not, I'd say the property owner is probably the person occupying the residence. And they know that the property owner is not going to be able to pay for the services that you rendered. Hey, you either cough up $150, $200, or we're going to file a lien against that property. That seems like a fairly inexpensive way to net a parcel of land. I'm not saying that's what the city does, but that's when I see these guys that mow these yards for nothing, and I see a city official or a law enforcement official go to that property and stop these people. Hey, you're in violation. You stop this, or we're going to throw you in jail. These people have been served a notice. That seems to me like a protection of something. Why wouldn't you let him mow that? You know damn good and well there's an old person in that home that can't afford this, that will welcome the service. Or you know that there's no way they can afford to cover the cost. They're already financially strapped. So for $150, at some point you're going to get put a lien on this property? That's how you, is that really the hill you want to defend? This is really why I come back to, it can't be that complicated to provide me the information that I've asked for in an open records request. And yet, here we are. All right, I'm going to take the break here, and when we come back, we're going to move from the tall grass violation to, if you're enforcing that, are you then also enforcing, because there's an ordinance that makes panhandling illegal? Or is that just my imagination?
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6: Cattle and cotton lower, grains trading slightly higher. I'm Kerry Martin with a market update on the Texas Farm Bureau Radio Network. Cattle futures trading lower with the December live cattle contract down 92 cents, 221.77. The February down 95, 224.12. Feeder cattle lower, November down $1.85, 332.45. January feeders down $1.92 at 325.75. Corn slightly higher with December up 1 3/4, 502.5. March corn up 2 cents, 517.5. December Kansas City wheat up 2 3/4, 735.75. Cotton lower with the new crop December contract down 85 points, 77.67 cents. November West Texas crude up $1.30, 91.72 a barrel. I'm Kerry Martin on the Texas Farm Bureau Radio Network.
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8: As we start the month of October, we definitely have a little fall feeling in the forecast as the cold front arrives today. Winds will shift out of the north. 15 to 25 miles per hour, going to be a little breezy, but cooler. High today, 69 degrees. And then overnight tonight, diminishing wind, but we'll see a low temperature all the way down in the 50s.

0: 60s, about 54, and a cool day tomorrow. Not quite as brisk, but highs in the mid to upper 60s across the area. With your first alert forecast from News Channel 10, I'm Doppler Dave.
1: Thank you, Doppler Dave. 10:36, 24 in front of 11, cloud cover, and 63 degrees. Okay, prior to the break, I was sharing with you the response I got from AI when the question this morning was basically, how much money does the city of Amarillo generate in annual collection on the ordinance that mandates that anything 8 inches or taller must be cut down on your property? And again, it fired back, but the city of Amarillo does not explicitly break down its total annual collection specifically for overgrown grass fines. But it does go on to say that during highly active years with heavy seasonal growth, and this is something to consider, it appears as though they could collect between $55,000 or even up to $100,000 plus for monies collected from the violation of the tall grasses ordinance. Go back to that to beginning, though. During highly active years with heavy seasonal growth, this is the reason why I asked in my open records request, hey, I just want to see from July 1st until the end of September. Because I personally, I don't even know the last time I mowed my front yard. I'm going to have to this weekend. Thank you, Lord, for the rains. I think Carolyn told me, because the backyard and the alley kind of her thing. And don't think for a second I'm just wimping out there. No, that's she demands that's hers. And she told me I've only mowed the alley twice. And I don't know the last time she went out there and mowed the alley. We are in the midst of a drought. It has been rather dry. I've mentioned before that my yard's basically gone. It's just turned into hay, and it's not even hay. I think a goat would just walk by my, in front of my house and go, whatever. No interest, nothing there to eat. So if there are tall grasses, if from July until the end of September, there are a great many violations that were issued by way of notices, and money is collected, I'm curious to see it. I'm sure I'll get it at some point. But, yeah, I'd be very interested to see what those numbers are. Now, by contrast, there's another ordinance that does cover panhandling. Or is it that finding these violators just doesn't net you any property? There's no real value in, you know, fining these violators. Again, you have to remember, for my money, panhandlers are not homeless. So I asked AI this morning kind of the same thing. How much money does Amarillo generate from the ordinance that covers panhandling? And here's what I got back. The city of Amarillo does not track or report an exact annual revenue figure collected from its panhandling ordinance, but historical municipal data indicates the amount is likely near zero. Well, why do you have an ordinance if you're not going to enforce it or net anything from it? Here's what it continued on with. Because panhandling violations are classified as a Class C misdemeanor, they carry a maximum fine of $500. However, the city's enforcement strategy and the financial reality of the individuals cited mean that almost no cash revenue was actually collected from these tickets. Well, maybe that should be an open records request. How many violations, how many tickets have been issued for, and I'd say, so far this year, but more likely I'd go with the warmer months, say March, April, up until today, right? Because that might net you some interesting numbers. What else does it say here? Inability to pay. The Amarillo Police Department operates under the legal standard that they cannot jail or penalize individuals simply for being indigent or unable to pay a fine.

0: Well, that's the assumption of they're unable to. You have to, for my money, and I make no bones about it, panhandling in Texas, all the little cardboard Rembrandts you see at the end of off-ramps or wherever, that's an industry. Trust me, that's an industry. It's a small business to them. Legally, individuals cited for panhandling who cannot afford the fine are given the option to satisfy the debt through court-ordered community hours, service hours, rather than cash payments. That's fine. How come I never see any of these panhandlers picking up trash? Keeping the off-ramps that they're doing small business with, keeping those clean? According to Amarillo PD, ordinances regulating pedestrian behavior at busy intersections are enforced strictly as public safety measures to reduce traffic accidents and fatalities, not as a mechanism to generate municipal revenue. Then again, I must ask, why is this an ordinance, even one that's considered a Class C misdemeanor? Rather than generating money through citations, the city focuses on its Say No to Panhandling campaign. Remember, this is the one where we created these signs, and they have now just fallen into the background of the landscape. I doubt you even noticed them, but they're signs at intersections that I think they have a QR code on it. And it's rather than giving money to panhandlers, hey, why don't you click this QR code? We have a better way to give. Those signs are intended to actively discourage drivers from handing cash to individuals on the street. Instead, the city directs residents to donate those funds electronically to local human resource agencies and vetted nonprofit organizations through the official City of Amarillo Giving Portal. Now, if you, first of all, when you click on that link, and I think that's AI's problem, not anything the city did, it takes you to really just the city's website where you get to see Emma. By the way, how much is she costing us? But if you get to the actual giving portal, it's Give the Safer Way. Discover a list of reputable local organizations with information about the various resources they provide to residents in need. And among them, you could probably guess what they are, community development, housing, HUD. There's a link for I Need Help, Continuum of Care, Community Development, Public Notices, Give the Safer Way, Prep Academy, Coming Home, and Transformation Park. So you click that QR code that's on the sign, and now that I mention it, you're probably going to go look for one. The truth of the matter is I'd say they're a nothing burger. I doubt seriously that there is a great amount of revenue generated by these signs. First of all, I hope you can scan them with your phone while you're sitting at the intersection, right? So why are you going to mandate one ordinance and not the other? If they can both be violated, why is one on the books, and why are they both on the books if you're not going to exercise both?
1: The average time a resume spends on an HR manager's desk is 7 seconds, and most of them are tossed aside. 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
1: We rely so much on a resume, yet it could never tell the full story of someone who
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14: 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Those guys right there, Markley, Van Camp, and Robbins, for my money, the best in the business. And you'll get them shortly after the Fox News break at 11 o'clock this morning. Just a reminder, tomorrow on this show, right here in the studio, on that very guest mic that you can't see, I point at it like you... A good friend of the show, good friend of mine, Ronnie Jackson. Texas 13 Congressman Ronnie Jackson will be in studio tomorrow in the first hour. Hour 1, 9 o'clock. And that hour will fly by. It's always a 100 miles an hour whenever we get Ronnie in the studio. Just a quick programming note looking into next week, Monday. Now that I've egregiously picked on the city, Amarillo City Manager Cole Stanton, or City Manager, Amarillo City Mayor Cole Stanley will be in here. I can get the acting city manager on the show as well. I know Andrew has never said no, never. But Cole will be in the studio on Monday. I believe we're doing that one in the 9 o'clock hour as well. Also looking into the future, because this is at the beginning of every month, I'll either book some on my own or people will reach out to me. Hey, what time this month do you have available? And I can tell you a couple of the people that will be at this candidate forum, this candidate rally this afternoon, this evening. I'm working with a couple of those to get them on the show as well. Caroline Fairley will be on the show. I believe I have her booked for the 13th, but I'll confirm all that and let you know. But I can tell you tomorrow in the 9 o'clock hour, Congressman Ronnie Jackson will be here. And on Monday, Amarillo City Mayor Cole Stanley in the 9 o'clock hour as well. So, back to the ordinances, right? If Listen, at the end of the day, why have an ordinance on the book if you're not going to enforce it? This has been a frustration for many people here in Amarillo, and I'm sure in other markets as well, but I'm only concerned about Amarillo so far as this goes, right? So, yeah, why have an ordinance on the book if you're not going to enforce it? And one of them is, for me, panhandling. And if for those that believe everyone you see in the median, middle of the road where they're not supposed to be, I saw one the other day on Paramount, though, or at the off-ramps, holding a cardboard sign. Don't I have a song? I think I have one called Cardboard Rembrandt. May have to pull that one out. But if you believe for 1 minute that these are indigent, just down on their luck, having a hard time, really do have a car somewhere that's broken down and they're trying to get to Albuquerque, we've all seen those, right? No, that's an industry, and it's a small business that's seeking to separate. And this is the other thing. I can't seem to make this point any more clear. For example, my friend Cliff just checked in with me, and he said, hey, I knew a girl some years ago would work a an off-ramp and come back, you know, at the end of the day with $200-$300. That's $200 to $300. I looked into this. It's been many years ago, but I'm sure it still applies to today. That many on ramps in the cities the size of Amarillo, say 200,000, 250,000, even more. That on a good day, a panhandler can generate $200 to $300. So that falls right in line with what Cliffy just shared. Now, when you consider that is $200 to $300 in money that you worked for it, you earned it, it's already been taxed. So you're giving them tax-free money that they didn't do anything for other than hold a cardboard sign and try to play to your emotions. And it is an industry. Many of these people that you see at the off-ramps are working with each other. That's why you don't see them always at the same off-ramp, because they'll switch, they'll change. I've talked about vagabonds before. They'll work a market, and then they'll move on to another one, and they'll bring in a new crew to work this market. So, yes, it's an industry. It's a small business. It's not a it's a scam, so to speak. But again, why have an ordinance on the books that's supposed to protect you from these things? If it's a Class C misdemeanor, why not enforce it? Remove the fear of, oh, we don't want to hurt them. We don't want to, you know, make it any rougher for them. They're already having a hard time. No, they're not. No, they are not. They're walking out of here with money that's probably leaving Amarillo. So I'm struggling to understand. You will fine property owners who pay the taxes on those properties. You'll fine, and they, you know, I know two or three that own a great number of properties, or you'll fine those that own one or maybe two. You'll fine those and generate revenue off of it, but we're not doing anything about the ones that are clearly trying to remove money from these citizens and take that money elsewhere. I am Amarillo. What happened to that one? Okay, take a break here. We'll come back, wrap it up, get you set for tomorrow, even though I've already let that cat out of the bag.
2: Vic, take a look under your bed. Find stuff under there? What about jobs? No? 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
16: 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James Tallarico voted to allow biological men access to women's bathrooms in schools and for biological boys to play in girls' sports, saying some things are more important than fair competition in sports.
17: Defending trans Texans is something we have to do every day.
16: Radical liberal James Tallarico. 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
14: KGNC. Man, I got so involved with answering emails, I almost forgot to come back. 10:59. So, listen, I hope the show this morning made some sense. Fox News is coming up in just a minute, and no doubt I'm anxious to hear what the latest on this Christina Pike thing is. I'm also very anxious to hear what the investigation is ferreting out so far as the Air Dubai, Fly Dubai terrorist attack yesterday. All right, so I already told you Ronnie Jackson in studio tomorrow, 9 o'clock, and then in the 10 o'clock hour, we'll just see what happens, all right? Wake up tomorrow morning, 5:30 till 9 with my friend Tim Butler, Newsday Amarillo. I follow right after that, 9 to 11 with Making Sense with Michael J. I'm that guy. Thank you for being with me this morning. God bless you. You have a safe and a great Thursday.
25: 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K248DE Amarillo. KGNC.
26: A Trump crackdown goes to the U.S. Supreme Court. I'm Lisa Brady, Fox News. The justices will consider an immigration policy that denies bond hearings for immigrants and whether people living in the U.S. illegally should remain in detention while challenging deportation.
27: The case is brought by a Brazilian man who authorities say illegally entered the U.S. 2 decades ago and applied for asylum in 2016. An immigration judge determined detention was mandatory following his arrest in 2025. The Trump administration defends the policy and says it is legal, pointing to a provision of a 1996 immigration law.
26: Fox's Jared Halpern at the White House. The Trump administration is being sued over a deadly ICE confrontation.
0: The family of Renee Good is accusing the Trump administration of negligence and of civil rights violations, demanding a jury trial and damages. Good was part of a group of anti-ICE activists that tracked and blocked agents in January during Operation Metro Surge.
26: Fox's Jeff Manasso. The administration says the agent opened fire in self-defense. Good's family says she was not using her car in a threatening way. Still no word on the condition of convicted killer Krista Pike, hospitalized after an attempted execution in Tennessee last night when she was given two doses of what should have been a lethal injection. Success for SpaceX.
1: 3, 2, 1, ignition. And liftoff. Go Falcon, go Dragon, and go Crew 13.
26: The joint mission with NASA postponed by a faulty valve last month, launching less than an hour ago.
3: All 9 Merlin engines on the first stage at maximum thrust of 1.7 million pounds.
26: Sending 4 crew members to the International Space Center, 2 Americans, a Russian, and a Canadian astronaut of Ukrainian heritage. One of their tasks, to study how specialized exercise regimens could reduce the impact of long-duration space flight. 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
26: Two Democrats in Congress are calling for an investigation of TV ads featuring the president.
36: Representative Jamie Raskin of Maryland, the top Democrat on the House Judiciary Committee, and California Congressman George Whitesides are demanding federal inquiries into a blitz of taxpayer-funded TV ads spotlighting praise for President Trump. The TV spots, which have drawn criticism from members of both parties, are airing shortly before the midterm elections, and the representatives are formally asking the government to Accountability Office and the Office of Special Counsel to determine if the use of government funds was illegal. The White House has labeled the ads public service announcements, though experts disagree, saying they aren't designed to help Americans access any specific program. Lillian Wu, Fox News.
26: President Trump set to hit the road for a string of events across the country, aiming to boost Republican candidates in the countdown to the midterms. The federal government is launching a new school choice tax incentive.
37: The Treasury Department calls it the first nationwide school choice program. Families in 30 states will qualify, and those who participate can give up to $1,700 to an organization that gives out school choice scholarships. They get a dollar-for-dollar tax credit for that donation. The donation money goes into a pool of funds that hopefully increases in order to give out money to families who want to homeschool or send their kids to private schools. It will also, though, be given to kids in public schools whose families can use any scholarship money for tutoring or other educational-related expenses. While most participating states are Republican-leaning, other states can potentially join in the future. New York's Governor Kathy Hochul has expressed interest in participating. Jessica Rosenthal, Fox News.
26: The program is scheduled to begin January 1st. Stocks turning lower. The Dow's down 130 points. The S&P and the NASDAQ also falling into the red. U.S. oil prices edging higher right now, back over $92 a barrel. I'm Lisa Brady, Fox News.
38: Randall County Sheriff's arrested 37-year-old Dee Dee Danielle Gofford.
2: Tuesday at 2:13 a.m. for two counts of traffic offense Class C, three counts apparent contributing to truancy, and violation of promise to appear. Bond was set at $2,117. Deputies arrested Brian Cody Bailey, age 42, Tuesday at 7:44 a.m. for possession of a controlled substance, penalty group 1, possession of drug paraphernalia, expired driver's license, two counts of no car insurance, failure to yield to a private drive. Bond was set at $2,000. Sheriffs arrested Christopher Michael Erdman, age 43, Tuesday afternoon at 5:40 for forgery of a financial instrument. Get more local news at KGNCAM.com, also on Facebook at KGNCAM.
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9: Making sense of it all.

0: He's an active duty sergeant in the Marines. And there are people harassing him and his sister and his mom, posting his address, posting phone numbers.
1: Unbelievable.
0: This whole thing, the mob that's come out so quickly with all of this,
1: Are you surprised?
0: I thought there would be a little bit more restraint. I will admit that.
1: Yeah, we need to get into that a little bit later. Yeah, you should have heard the open of Good Morning America today. It'll make you roll your eyes. All right, we got to get to Nimrods.
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1: All right. Nimrods in the News. We go to California. Well, you got some thieves that stole two semi-trailers with a trucking company with NVIDIA's logo on it. With one saying plus AI. So they're thinking chips, it's going to be a bunch of stuff, man, this is going to be something. Each trailer filled with 20,000 pounds of sand. Uh-oh, that's not what we were looking for. They're in a whole lot of trouble, and that's Nimrod's hitting the news.
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14: A new arrest in a suspected terror plot on Lisa Brady, Fox News. Counter-terror police in the UK just announcing a sixth person arrested in the suspected plot to target a U.S.-run airbase in England. And this latest suspect is a dual UK and Iranian national. A day after the British Prime Minister had said there were strong indications of Iranian involvement. Homeland Security Secretary Mark Wayne Mullen telling Fox earlier today,
15: we knew that Iran and the IRGC was going to try to do an
4: an attack possibly on a United States asset in the UK. We had been already watching this with our counterparts in London, giving them a heads up. They were also feeding information to us.
14: The arrest made today is on suspicion of preparation of terrorist acts, with a second man questioned and two properties in London searched. The family of Renee Good filing two lawsuits against the Trump administration over her killing during an immigration enforcement surge in Minnesota.
13: The whole world had to watch as our entire universe was destroyed, as the sunshine that was my amazing Renee was robbed from us, from her children, and from her community that loved her.
14: Good's wife, Becca, says she was pure love. The lawsuits claim wrongful death and conspiracy to interfere with civil rights, accusing the federal government of trying to hide evidence of what happened in January. Good was killed during a confrontation with ICE agents protesting their operation. Homeland Security says an agent fired in self-defense. Good's family denies she was trying to use her car as a weapon. A failed execution in Tennessee remains under investigation.
15: So far as we know, the Department of Correction followed exactly the protocol that was outlined and vetted and approved by the Attorney General's office. At this point, that is all we know.
14: Governor Bill Lee, after convicted killer Krista Pike ended up in the hospital last night following two doses of a lethal injection drug. 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
18: That heat's going to be out there for one more day.
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16: 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Just click listen, then swipe right and hear the latest news updates on your time. 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
14: The terrifying ordeal on a Mideast flight remains under investigation. President Trump speaking with Israel's prime minister after the attack yesterday.
20: President Trump says Israeli Prime Minister Benjamin Netanyahu relayed the heroic actions of Israeli passengers aboard a Fly Dubai flight sent into a nosedive by the plane's co-pilot.
21: And it seems as though the co-pilot was perhaps a terrorist or perhaps a whack job.
20: Netanyahu, speaking on Fox and Friends, says the co-pilot was hell-bent on crashing the plane.
22: We know that he underwent Islamist radical indoctrination.
20: The co-pilot is accused of stabbing the aircraft's pilot. He is being detained in Saudi Arabia, where the Fly Dubai flight made an emergency landing. At the White House, Jared Halpern, Fox News.
14: Leaving earthly conflicts on the ground, four crew members are heading to the International Space Station. Two Americans, a Russian, and a Canadian of Ukrainian heritage.
23: Those four crew members going up, they're all friends, they're all scientists, and they're all working together towards the same goals, and that's to improve human spaceflight.
14: Fox's Jonathan Seri. It's a joint NASA SpaceX mission lifting off about 2 hours ago. A Wall Street journalist who spent more than a year in a Russian prison is telling his story.
24: It's been 2 years since Evan Gershkovich was released from a Russian prison in an historic prisoner swap that involved 24 people across seven countries. He told Fox and Friends about how he was captured in March of 2023.
25: I was meeting with the source of a colleague of mine who we thought was legitimate. We had, speaking to him for 4 years at that point, and it turned out it was a setup.
24: Gershkovich was accused of fabricated espionage charges and ultimately sentenced to 16 years in prison.
14: Fox's Tanya J. Powers. His new memoir is called This Cursed Beautiful Land, a Russian-American Story. And Lisa Brady, this is Fox News.
26: Putter County charged Randall County Jail inmate Craig Anthony Alexander, age 47, Tuesday with driving while intoxicated, third or more offense, and three out-of-county charges. Bond was set at $2,500 for Matthew Duncan Banks, who was arrested Tuesday morning at 328 at Northwest 24th and Comanchero Trail for possession of a controlled substance, penalty group 1. Potter County charged Vernon State Hospital inmate Kaylin Javon Barnes Tuesday with burglary of a habitation with intent to commit a felony. Randall County Jail inmate Johnny Devin Corbett III, age 22, was charged Tuesday by Potter County with assault of a pregnant woman and publishing or threatened to publish intimate visual material. Get more local news at KGNCAM.com, also on Facebook at KGNCAM.
0: Are you ready?
1: Jamie Markley, David Van Camp.
2: And back tomorrow. He's getting a big award today. We'll have more on that a little bit later.
3: We are no longer the woke department or the weak department.
2: Mm-hmm.
3: Simple translation.

0: Anyway, number two, Israeli Prime Minister Benjamin Netanyahu says the co-pilot who tried to hijack an airplane on the way to Tel Aviv had undergone radical Islamist training. And I'll tell you, that guy is having a real bad day because he is not only being interrogated by Saudi officials, but Mossad's going to get its hands on him.
1: Oh, yeah.
0: That's going to be an interesting, some not fun times in Saudi Arabia. I
1: know that's probably why he was begging while still on the plane for somebody to kill him.
0: Please just kill me. Yeah.
1: Yeah.
0: And then number one, a dual UK-Iranian national, this is just now breaking, has been arrested over that RAF Fairford incident in the UK.
1: Mm-hmm.
0: The attempted, well, what they're saying was an attempted terrorist attack that got broken up by a farmer.
1: Yes.
0: Yeah. They have arrested now a dual UK-Iranian national involved with this plot.
1: And again, out on bail the others.
0: Yeah.
1: It
0: but they're
1: makes
0: under
1: no
0: the
1: sense.
0: Strictest conditions possible.
1: Oh, yeah.
0: See, that's where you're wrong, buddy. That's what Andy Burnham, the prime minister, said. Again, no, the strictest conditions would be not out on bail.
1: Exactly. It's such a head-scratcher. And like this story out of Milwaukee I had mentioned. ICE arrested. Are you familiar with Salah? Sarsour? Am I saying that last name right?
0: Sarsour. Oh, is that Linda Sarsour? Is the Women's March lady? Yeah.
1: This is Salah.
0: Okay.
1: He's the president of the Islamic Society of Milwaukee. This was back in April. Now, he's got deep ties to Hamas and was a board member of American Muslims for Palestine.
0: Hmm.
1: And in the story, what local media didn't say at the time, that he's got a rap sheet going back to the 90s. He was jailed for 8 months in Israel for supporting Hamas. He was named in FBI memos as a Hamas fundraiser tied to the Holy Land Foundation, the biggest terror financing conviction in U.S. history. His brother admitted that that family used their furniture business to funnel cash to Hamas operatives, and AMP was exposed as a rebranded Hamas support pipeline.
0: Hmm.
1: The government said he lied about his history on his green card application. And so you had Wisconsin Democrats demanding his release. But the Trump administration can deport him. But you got Democrats now saying this is completely unfair, and I stand with him. What are we doing?
0: Aiding and abetting terrorists, of course.
1: Yes, very much so. Okay, we got a couple of updates, and then the whole hero story from that hijacked plane coming up.
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9: Are you paying too much for term life insurance? There's a tremendous price war among the major term life companies. Rates have dropped dramatically in the past 2 years. For example, a man age 45 non-tobacco user, $1 million

0: recent...
1: The average time a resume spends on an HR manager's desk is 7 seconds, and most of them are tossed aside. Now imagine if one of those resumes belonged to Yasmin, who was...
2: Living in a shelter, juggling 3 jobs. I had to be resilient. That's something that you can't teach.
1: We rely so much on a resume, yet it could never tell the full story of someone who...
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6: A search for answers in Tennessee. I'm Lisa Brady, Fox News. After convicted killer Krista Pike survived a death sentence, ending up in the hospital last night after 2 injections during a failed execution.
7: It's tragedy, and it's deeply disturbing to me that... that has happened in this state. The people deserve better than that.
6: Tennessee Governor Bill Lee says at this point it appears the Department of Correction followed protocol. He has ordered a review and halted any executions for now. There's been no confirmation of Pike's current condition. Counterterrorism police in the UK now have an Iranian suspect in custody in connection with a possible terror plot against an airbase in England used by the U.S. to target Iran. The new suspect is the 6th person arrested in the probe, a 27-year-old man and a dual UK and Iranian national. Arrested on suspicion of preparing terrorist acts. Iran has denied involvement. President Trump suspects possible Iranian involvement in yesterday's attack on the pilot during a Fly Dubai flight to Israel. Fox's Peter Ducey at the White House.
8: Just spoke to the president as he was boarding Marine One on the South Lawn, and I asked him if anybody has briefed him in the last day and a half about whether or not this Fly Dubai pilot, the one who allegedly tried to take down the plane, is linked to Iran. And the president told me they're working on it right now. He would say the answer, based on what he is hearing, is yes, but they are working it right now.
6: So far, no confirmation of any motive or that it was a terror attack. The co-pilot accused of stabbing the pilot is Omani and has worked for the airline for less than or about a year. The president taking questions before kicking off stops around the country ahead of the midterms.
9: You got to get out there and vote for a fighter for the state of Florida.
6: Vice President Vance rallying for Congressman Byron Donalds, who's running for Florida governor against Democrat David Jolly. 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
6: The Trump administration now facing two lawsuits over the killing of Renee Good by an ICE agent earlier this year.
0: The family of Renee Good is accusing the Trump administration of negligence and of civil rights violations, demanding a jury trial and damages. Good's family says she wasn't using her car in a threatening way, calling the shooting illegal. Her killing, captured on video, shows an ICE officer opening fire during Operation Metro Surge. The agent later treated at a hospital. The Trump administration has defended the action, saying the agent opened fire in self-defense. Jeff Manosso, Fox News.
6: Just getting reports that a former Dallas police officer, Amber Geiger, has been granted parole after serving 7 years of a 10-year sentence for the killing of a neighbor, Botham Jean, in 2018, mistaking him for an intruder in her own apartment. Rapper Rick Ross is under arrest.
13: Miami, the Playboy's paradise.
6: His debut single, Hustlin', was a hit 20 years ago, and he went on to become a 9-time Grammy nominee. But the longtime South Florida resident was arrested early today in Miami Beach, charged with battery in connection with a domestic violence allegation. His attorney says he's being wrongfully accused by an ex-girlfriend. A new snapshot of the labor market.
14: There's another encouraging report on the job market. New claims for unemployment benefits declined by 1,000 last week to 197,000. Economists were expecting a slight increase. Also, fewer people remained on benefits in the week ending September 19th. Continuing claims declined 11,000 to 1.7 million, the lowest level since April of 2023.
6: Fox's Jenny Cosola. The government's employment report for September is due out tomorrow. Stocks turning mixed. The Dow is still down right now, down 62 points, but the S&P and the NASDAQ are now in the green. I'm Lisa Brady. This is Fox News.
15: Randall County Sheriff's arrested 37-year-old D.D. Danielle Gofford Tuesday at 2:13 a.m. for two counts of traffic offense Class C, three counts apparent contributing to truancy, and violation of promise to appear. Bond was set at $2,117. Deputies arrested Brian Cody Bailey, age 42, Tuesday at 7:44 a.m. for possession of a controlled substance, penalty group 1, possession of drug paraphernalia, expired driver's license, two counts of no car insurance, failure to yield to a private drive. Bond was set at $2,000. Sheriffs arrested Christopher Michael Erdman, age 43, Tuesday afternoon at 5:40 for forgery of a financial instrument. 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

0: that she did it, but she is not criminally responsible because she was suffering from a psychotic episode and postpartum psychosis, and then turn around in front of the very same judge and say there's no evidence that she did it.
1: I'm not convinced she's not on TikTok.
0: I think that is a terrible...
1: Yeah.
2: No, that defense lawyer regurgitated pretty much every talking point that was like...
1: That the TikTok...
2: Lighten it up on the
0: top. It feels very conspiracy theory and not grounded in the law, and I don't love this new position.
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0: Yeah.
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4: 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Is she getting wiser?
5: Her side piece is a MAGA bro.
4: Oh, my gosh. 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A couple of updates and more on Scott Robbins next.
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1: Cattle and wheat higher, corn and cotton lower. I'm Kerry Martin with a market update on the Texas Farm Bureau Radio Network. Cattle futures trading mostly higher as we wind down trading for the day. We see December live cattle up 27 cents, 222.97. February up 2, trading at 225.10. Feeder cattle higher, November up $1.87, 336.17. January feeders up $1.87, 329.55. Corn lower, December corn down 3.75, 497 a bushel. March corn down 3.5 at 512 a bushel. December Kansas City wheat up a penny, 734. Cotton lower, new crop December cotton down 80 points, trading at 77.72 cents. November West Texas crude up $1.43, 91.85 a barrel. I'm Kerry Martin on the Texas Farm Bureau Radio Network.
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4: Clouds will increase this afternoon, and that's going to lead to cloudy skies and isolated showers for the rest of the afternoon and the evening. And temperatures are going to feel very fall-like as our highs will top out into the upper 60s and lower 70s, but we could see some 80s across our southeastern counties. Tonight, cloudy skies and isolated showers will persist, but temperatures will fall into the upper 40s and low 50s. Is meteorologist John Gormley from News Channel 10. KGNC.
5: The Markley, Van Camp, and Robbins Show. Jamie Markley, David Van Camp, Scott Robbins. He's out today. He'll be back tomorrow. He was accepting his Pioneer Award for broadcasting. Years, decades of excellence.
6: Oh, yes.
5: More on that. In just a sec. You got a news update?
6: Well, I do. It's some leftover stuff from the Hispanic Heritage Month event at the White House that the president put on yesterday. And here's part of what he talked about, the successes of his administration.
7: I hated to do this to the Mexicans. We love the Mexican, but the Gulf of Mexico is now the Gulf of America. Is that okay? There could be a few people in the room that don't love that one, but what the hell?
6: I like how also he described it in another part of that statement as another really cool thing we did. And I think that's true. I think that's how he views things like that.
5: Yeah.
6: Like, it's just kind of cool stuff that he can do.
5: Yes.
6: I can rename the Gulf of Mexico? Hell yeah, man. Let's do it.
5: They'll be talking about it years from now. You know, I did that, right? Yes, we remember, of course. He was also talking to some reporters today about what happened with that flight from Dubai to Tel Aviv. And it's miraculous that that wasn't a complete tragedy.
6: Yeah.
5: The way the pilot was able to open the door and then the attacker was subdued. But apparently there's some more info that he has. He's not ready to go with it, but he'll tell you kind of what it is.
8: Has anybody briefed you about whether or not the guy, the pilot of the Fly Dubai plane, is linked to Iran?
9: The one who's under right now should be very open with us. I would say the answer based on what I'm hearing is yes, but we're working on it right now.
5: It's basically yes, but we're working on it. So linked to Iran.
6: Mm-hmm.
5: Which that would be also going along with the thwarted attack in the UK.
6: Yes. And I think you're probably going to see more of that. And I know there's a lot of people on edge right now. There was a plane that had to be diverted to Germany. I haven't seen any updates on that. But that was today, where it was another flight coming from the Middle East on its way to the UK, that there was some sort of mid-air emergency. And they had to ground it. And the first thing people think is, okay, here we go. Is this another one?
5: I know.
6: But I don't think.

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1: Alive. I'm Lisa Brady, Fox News. Lawyers for convicted killer Krista Pike just telling reporters she's receiving life-saving care at a hospital after last night's failed execution in Tennessee, where witnesses heard her snoring loudly behind the curtain after two injections.
2: I'm haunted by last night.
1: Attorney Randy Spivey says her prognosis is not yet clear. The governor has halted executions and ordered a review. The family of Renee Good, who was killed in her car during a confrontation with an ICE agent in Minnesota, is now suing the Trump administration.
3: What happened to Renee was completely senseless, and the fact that there's been no accountability, no investigation, no expression of condolence, no change in policy is completely mind-blowing.
1: Good's brother, alongside her widow, after two lawsuits were filed against the federal government and immigration officials, claiming wrongful death, unjustified and excessive use of force, and conspiracy to interfere with civil rights, rejecting the administration's claim the agent fired in self-defense. Officials in Saudi Arabia say the co-pilot accused of stabbing the captain of a Fly Dubai flight to Israel yesterday has been handed over to the UAE.
4: The Emiratis are leading this investigation, but they are working with the Israelis as they try to figure out why the suspect allegedly stabbed his co-pilot and then tried to crash the plane. But Israeli Prime Minister Benjamin Netanyahu telling Fox News he has an idea of what might have motivated him.
5: It looks like he had been radicalized. I think it's too early to say whether he had any connections with Iran or with anyone else. It's too early to say that.
4: Netanyahu also saying the suspect was from Oman, a country Israel doesn't have diplomatic ties with and therefore wouldn't be allowed to land in Israel.
1: Fox's Jeff Paul in Tel Aviv. In the UK, a dual Iranian national becomes the sixth person arrested in connection with a possible plot to attack a U.S.-run airbase. 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
5: At least 2 people are dead after the crash of a medical helicopter off the coast of Southern California.
6: Crews continue to search for a missing person who was on board a Reach Air Medical Services helicopter that crashed off of Catalina Island Wednesday night, killing 2 people and leaving 2 others in the hospital.
7: We're currently searching with a 45-foot small boat, and we have an MH-60 from Air Station, a Jayhawk helicopter from Air Station San Diego, U.S. Coast Guard, and then a remote-operated vehicle from Los Angeles County Fire Department.
6: Captain Stacy Cressy of the U.S. Coast Guard. Catalina Island is about 22 miles off the mainland of Los Angeles County. Officials say the 2 hospitalized are in stable condition. The National Transportation Safety Board and the U.S. Coast Guard are investigating.
5: Fox's Christian Goodwin. The 2 people killed are reportedly a pilot and flight nurse. A crew of 4 riding in a SpaceX capsule weeks after a faulty valve postponed their joint mission with NASA.
8: SpaceX successfully launches 2 Americans, 1 Canadian and 1 Russian aboard a Dragon capsule headed from Cape Canaveral to the International Space Station.
9: Ignition and liftoff. Go Falcon, go Dragon, and go Crew 13.
8: From the SpaceX live stream, minutes later, the crew reached space with no issues. Its Falcon 9 booster safely returned to the landing zone in Florida.
10: Welcome to orbit. On behalf of the entire team, we thank you for flying the Falcon today. Have a great mission. Dragon will take you from here.
8: The crew is expected to stay in space 6 months. In Miami, Eben Brown, Fox News.
5: The Canadian astronaut has Ukrainian heritage and has said the ongoing conflict with Russia does not affect the crew's mission in space, where they have to rely on each other. An hour to the close on Wall Street, stocks are higher. Right now, the Dow's up 3 points. The S&P and the NASDAQ also in the green. Elise Brady, Fox News.
11: Amarillo Crime Stoppers fugitive of the week is Christopher Domingo Carrillo. Carrillo is a male, 40 years old, 6'2" tall, 135 pounds, brown eyes and black hair. Carrillo is wanted by the Potter County Sheriff's Office for failure to comply with sex offender registration requirements, indecency with a child, sexual contact times 2, and sexual assault of a child times 5. If you know Carrillo's location, call Amarillo Crime Stoppers 806-374-4400. You can also submit a tip online at amapolice.org or use that P3 Tips app. A suspect in custody after the Texas Department of Public Safety got word that he was planning an attack on the Texas Capitol building Thursday. Acting on a tip they received Tuesday evening, the DPS worked overnight with the FBI and local police. Around 3 a.m. Wednesday, a DPS SWAT team arrested Benny Caldera Jr. at his home in Converse. Caldera charged with felony terroristic threats against a public servant. Texas lawmakers have been notified about the threat and the Capitol remained open. For KGNC News, I'm Michael J. Stevens. KGNC.
12: I have never cared less about anything in my life than that. I care about somebody's Beanie Baby collection more than I care about that. That says a lot. I'm not being a doomer. I'm not going to be like all these people who are like, well, everything's bad. I guess we should just have some socialism now. Well, no, those are the doomers.
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14: All 9 Merlin engines on the first stage at maximum thrust of 1.7 million pounds. We heard a good call that propulsion is nominal or as expected. The spacecraft will also begin to pitch downrange, meaning it's turning slightly horizontally from what you saw at liftoff to help build speed.
16: T+40 seconds. T plus 40 seconds into Crew 13's mission on board.
17: Stage 1 throttle down.
16: Of Dragon and Falcon 9. And we did hear that call out for stage 1 throttle down. That is in preparation for Max Q coming up here in a few seconds.
17: Max Q.
16: And there's that call out from Max-Q. That's the largest structural load that the vehicle sees on ascent, and the crew in Falcon 9 have passed through it.
15: Falcon 9
16: have passed through it.

0: stage, and then we'll have MECO, or main engine cutoff, where the 9 engines on the first stage will cut off ahead of the first and second stages, separating from one another. Then that single Merlin vacuum engine on the second stage will ignite and continue to carry Crew 13 to orbit while the first stage begins its journey back to Earth.
1: Stage 1, throttle down.
2: The 9 Merlin 1D engines are beginning to throttle down and standing by for MECO, our main engine cutoff.
3: We have to start off the day with something positive. No, keep it going.
2: We mentioned MECO stage separation.
3: SpaceX, a rocket. America being awesome right now.
2: As well as the boost back burn for the first stage making its way back.
3: It's just us, America, launching more stuff into space. What up? What's good, world?
4: Stage 2 Alpha.
5: Stage separation.
1: Copy, 2 Alpha.
3: I just want to be in the control room, be like, copy that. We have a chill impact, chill impact. I'm going to start calling my any fender bender I have in the future is going to be a chill impact.
0: Not only verbally, but also.
3: Wait, is that a woman driver? No, it's a chill impact, yo.
0: Floating away from Dragon.
3: That's totally how to do it.
0: The second stage engine has
3: that works. You guys know that works. It sounds way better.
0: Toward the International Space Station.
3: This is really cool to watch. You know, I feel like back in the day, this would have way more attention on it.
6: Yeah.
3: Right? I don't mean to be like, what's wrong with you? But I just feel like, wouldn't that have way more attention on it? What happened that we're not as fascinated with the space race anymore? Or am I being a little mean in saying that? I mean, I'm not trying to be mean, but you know what I mean?
6: No, I think it's fair.
3: Missing it.
6: No, I think it's fair.
3: Because I just remember when I was a kid, we did the pennies for the Statue of Liberty. Remember that?
6: Oh, yeah.
3: And then we also did, what else am I thinking? Whenever anything space happened, the best thing in the world as a kid was watching your teacher wheel the TV cart into the classroom. Everybody in my audience who's Gen X just went, oh, yeah, it's the TV cart. Because what did you do? You got comfortable, you nestled down in your seat a little bit because you knew nap time. It's going to be glorious. Actually, I watched because I was a nerd, but that's SpaceX. Kudos, because that's pretty cool. I feel like I need to do more in my life now. Like, I fix just simple things around the house, and I'm like, I'm a genius. Like, if I fill a nail hole with, like, putty, I'm like, I'm a carpenter. I'm carpentering now. That's how I look at things. I told my husband the other day, as we're watching the SpaceX stuff, I said, I watched a show on construction, which I'm not allowed to do anymore. My husband changes the channel because I'm like, that table saw looks fun to operate. Look at it. It just goes down. Rah, rah. I feel like I could do this stuff. And he looked at me with a mix of fear and wonder and was like, no. And that was it. And then changed the channel. So I'm not allowed to watch because he used to watch How It Works all the time. Now I'm not allowed to watch it with him because I get ideas, he says. Welcome to the radio program. Dana Lash with you. We are at the top of this first hour. I just wanted to suck up the last of the little bit of happiness that we have right there. I'm so reticent to go to the next topic. I just want to hug onto that SpaceX. Can I just get 5 seconds more of the SpaceX rocket before we move on to the next thing? Because this is going to be a bumpy show. Look at it. It's American technology. I don't even know what those numbers mean at the bottom, but I need that on my car. I need that on my display. What is this? Hell if I know. Let's go faster. Yay! All right. So, we have an issue in Tennessee. So, oh, my word. So the, how do I start this? If you get the Substack, you notice that I last night got a piece about Krista Pike. Krista Pike, as I told you yesterday, is scheduled to be the first woman executed in, 200 years?
6: Yep.
3: Is that's everywhere, correct?
6: I think so.
3: Can I just say, that's nuts to me, because bitches be crazy, all right? I'm sorry, dudes, but I feel like there's a lot more women I'd like dead, I'm just saying. You

They're bad. I mean, bad. Like convicted. Come on. Don't be like that. It's Thursday. Don't be like that. But I do find it fascinating how right after you had the Lindsey Clancy thing, and then now you have this, and it's like the women of the world are going, "That's so mean. Think of all women." So Krista Pike, I'm going to set the stage, and then let me just give you the latest, and then we're going to set the stage. I'm taking issue with the words that are being used right now in the press. They gave her what they say is two doses of lethal injection. I question whether it's a lethal injection. It's phenobarbital, which is what they give my dogs when I had both of my dogs that we did hospice care with, and they were literally, we did not want the last day of their lives to be the worst. We finally had to euthanize both of them. Because they had brain tumors, and Louis had seizures to the point where he was having a seizure literally every other minute, and it was horrible. So we had to euthanize them. And that's what they deliver before they did. My veterinarian used a two-step protocol. Tennessee has one. Explain this to me. Phenobarbital is what they gave my dogs before they administered the other stuff. So they gave her two doses of lethal injection. And then chick was still living, breathing and snoring. So she's in the hospital now getting treatment, life-saving treatment. She still has a death warrant on her. That's still applicable. So what I want to do is I don't do true crime, and you guys know that. I don't do the mommy sleuth stuff because I would rather choke to death on a sock than have to do that. Just being honest, not my jam. You know what I mean? Not my jam. But the reason that this is, I feel like, different is because it is also another marker in this weird social hysteria that we're having, where we feel like women deserve clemency just because they're women, and somehow they get an excuse. And this is what the feminists are arguing. Somehow they get an excuse for doing murderous things because women, hormones, guys aren't helping our case. So we're going to get into all of that because that's why I'm covering this. So to start with, she was set to be executed yesterday at 11 a.m. Central. Now, why was she said to be executed yesterday at 11 a.m. Central? If you're not a subscriber of Chapter and Verse, you don't know. My subscribers know. She was convicted of a horrific crime back in 1995 and sentenced to death. So let me start the story with her victim. Krista Pike's victim, who is the most important person in this whole story, 19-year-old Colleen Slemmer. Colleen Slemmer, Krista Pike, and two other individuals were all, after high school, they were working at what they called Job Corps. And they all stayed on this Job Corps campus. Krista Pike was 18 years old. Her boyfriend at the time, Tatterell Shipp, had just turned 17, actually 2 weeks. I think it was 2 weeks before the crime. And Shadola Peterson was 18. Pike somehow got it into her head that Colleen Slemmer was after her boyfriend, Tatterell Shipp, right? She was jealous of her. And so, as a result, they lured her into the woods with the promise of, we're going to go to the music store, and then we're going to go to the park where we have some marijuana hidden, and as a peace offering, because apparently it was very contentious. They were fighting. They were, it was girl stuff. And so they lured her. They lured her into the woods, and then they, for an hour, proceeded to beat, stab, and cut her with a meat cleaver and a box cutter. Shipp held her down, and Pike attacked her, while Shadola Peterson, served as the lookout. This went on for an hour. They carved pentagrams into her face. She was alive at that point. They carved pentagrams into her face. They stripped her from the waist up. They cut her breasts. They carved, and by they I mean Pike. Pike cut her breasts. Pike carved a pentagram into her chest and her stomach also. The defensive wounds

0: And I looked at the crime scene photos. I looked at them, which I normally don't do. I wanted to understand the depth of Krista Pike's depravity. And the crime scene photos are so horrendous. If you had not told me what I was looking at, I would not know. Because she was that, Colleen Plimmer was that disfigured. Her defensive cuts ran from the sides of her arms all the way up to her damn shoulders. This girl was fighting for her life. And she was being attacked and stabbed and gouged and cut and punched and tortured. Three times at one point, Krista Pike grabbed a huge chunk of asphalt. And three separate times used it to smash in Colleen Plimmer's skull. She finally killed her. At one point, she screamed that the bee wouldn't die. And that's according to Shadola Peterson, the lookout, who ended up becoming witness for prosecution and cut a plea deal. And so finally, when Slimmer was dead, Krista Pike dug into the bloody mess that was Colleen Slimmer's crushed skull with brains spilling out into the soil and retrieved a large skull fragment that she then kept in her pocket and showed around to all of the people at Job Corps and was bragging about it, apparently eating off it, one report, actually several reports. Now, a groundskeeper for America Corps, because they were still on the grounds, they came across the body. He actually thought it was wildlife because it was stretched out in an unnatural manner and it was laying there in the soil in the grass. He thought that it was an animal. And that day, Pike told another classmate she wanted to kill Slimmer because she, quote, just felt mean that day. That is the crime Krista Pike committed. She thinks she should get clemency because she's a woman. She expects special treatment because she's a woman. I disagree, and we're going to talk about this. We have headlines coming up as we move our partners that help bring you the program. It's our friends at Chapter. Chapter wants to help you navigate the craziness that is Medicare, because when a lot of people are signing up, they are really put on these plans that are, they're overpaying and undercovered, frankly. And that's the plan they're kind of pushed on. 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It's super expensive and it's super confusing, and it's on purpose. 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
17: And now, all of the news you would probably miss. It's time for Dana's Quick Five.
18: McDonald's is spending almost $9 billion to put an AI called Archie in drive-thrus. Even after its first attempt failed. I don't understand this. I don't need the helpful paperclip from Microsoft to, like, jump out at me every damn thing. This is what companies are spending their money on, this stupid little paperclip that was like, I think you need help with that, right? So apparently Archie, what does he do even? Does he just take orders?
19: Yeah.
18: That's it?
19: Yeah.
18: Okay, you can basically do that by just, like, hitting a couple things on a touch screen. You know what I mean? But apparently they want to help make sure that your food gets in the bag. I don't know. I just find this to be kind of dumb. But they said Archie's like another employee. And apparently they tried this back in 24, but it didn't work out very well because the technology was like, I don't understand your stupid order. What? And now they're going back to try again because they think that they maybe have it this time. I don't know. We'll see. Also, triple flood threat in central southern U.S. fueled by Pacific hurricanes. Notice how the east and west coast don't even report about it.

0: if they get a rainstorm, they're like, oh my gosh. But when you actually have like severe flooding in the South or in the Midwest, they just look the other way because it doesn't affect them in their ivory towers. USPS is going to put cameras and trucks to scan the roads for community safety. Is it going to stop them from throwing my packages, like yeeting them, breaking stuff into my yard? I'm curious. 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

0: Cattle futures ended the day higher. The December live cattle contract up 47 cents, 223.17. February up 37, closing at 225.45. Feeder cattle ended higher. November up 205, 336.35. January feeders up 202, closing at 329.70. Corn closed slightly higher. December up 1.5, 502.25. March corn up 1.25, 516.75. December, Kansas City wheat up 4.5, closing at 737.5. Cotton finished the day lower. The December contract down 76 points to close at 77.76 cents. November, West Texas crude up 259, 93.01 a barrel. I'm Kerry Martin on the Texas Farm Bureau Radio Network.
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2: Fall-like temperatures finally return as our highs will only top out into the upper 60s and lower 70s during the evening hours. And clouds will also build up this afternoon, leading to cloudy skies and isolated showers for the rest of the afternoon and the evening. That's also going to carry over throughout the overnight, with lows falling down into the upper 40s and low 50s. This is meteorologist John Gormley from News Channel 10.
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1: Welcome back to the program. Dana Lash with you. Gosh, this is so perfect. A little Faith No More. We care a lot. I'm talking about this Krista Pike case. And in case you missed last segment, give me less than 60 seconds. The chick committed a horrible crime where she lured what she believed was her love rival, and the girl wasn't. She was jealous that the girl may have liked her boyfriend and had her boyfriend, who is an absolute female copulatory organ, hold down Colleen Slimmer. And for an hour, Krista Pike beat her. She used a meat cleaver and a box cutter to carve pentagrams into her, all over her face, all over her chest. She sliced her breasts. She stripped her from the waist up. She cut her throat open to where she was a Pez dispenser, and then finally bashed her head in with a giant piece of asphalt and crushed her skull, retrieved a piece of her skull, and then went around the Job Corps training camp bragging about it. And apparently, according to some reports, even ate off it. She kept it in her pocket as a trophy, right? She also told a friend that day, "I just feel like being mean." And apparently, according to Shandola Peterson, who was the lookout who ended up turning witness for prosecution after cutting a plea deal, was said to have screamed, "This bee won't die," when she was trying to bash her head in the first time. And then after that, just in case, because people are like, I want people to understand this. First off, if you oppose the death penalty, you can be wrong, and that's fine. I'm not going to judge you. I'm not going to agree with you, because we'd both be wrong. Even the Bible supports capital punishment. So I'm not going to proclaim to know better than God, and I would suggest other people follow my measure. That's number one. Number two, this idea that she has somehow come to terms and she's repentant and remorseful and she's changed, so maybe we should consider clemency. You're only entertaining that because she's a chick, and you'd be wrong. After she was convicted of murder and she was sent to prison, death row, she then tried to strangle another inmate to death with a shoelace. Okay? She attacked a guard and then tried to strangle another inmate to death with a shoelace. Oh, but I'm not finished. Then some years after that, she plotted with a guard to try to escape. She also gave an interview just a few weeks ago where she told the media that she felt, and her word, and I quote you, ladies and gentlemen, was kinship. She felt kinship with murderous mother Lindsay Clancy. Lindsay Clancy, who took an exercise ban and strangled her three children, including an eight-month-old baby, in the same manner that Krista Pike tried to strangle another death row inmate. So I guess that's the kinship she was talking about. By the way, if you get the newsletter over at my Substack, Chapter and Verse, you have all of this. You have all of these receipts and more. So she is a depraved murderous person. She told the press in that interview about Lindsay Clancy, the excuse that she was giving for herself, and guys, again, I'm quoting it, and it's linked if you don't believe me on my Substack. She said, quote, "We are both females who got into trouble because of uniquely female issues," end quote. Guys, that was literally the end of last month that she said that. Actually, was it the end of the last month or was it 3 weeks ago? Well, let me just double check. Let me double check, okay? Oh, no, I was wrong. It's this month. It's October 1st, so it was in September, so a couple of weeks ago. She said that they're just females who got into trouble because of uniquely female issues. What about Krista Plummer? Krista Plummer had her boobs cut off and her skull bashed in and her neck cut open to the point where the meat in it was popping out like Pez candy. Was that because she got into trouble due to uniquely female issues? I'm very curious about that. I want to understand that. That's a cop out. The only reason anybody in the society is entertaining clemency for this is because she's a chick. It's sexist and it's wrong. You know who was a chick? Her victim. She jumped on Colleen Slimmer like a damn howler monkey. Beat her literally to death. And then bragged about it. Walked around with a piece of her skull in her pocket bragging about it. Oh, the state had a ton of witnesses for that. Let me tell you. And then she claimed, well, she was molested and raped as a teen, which in her mind and in the minds of the boxed wine brigade mommy sleuths who worship Lindsay Clancy, but ask them if they would leave their babies in her care. See what answer you got. That apparently excuses the beating, torture, and skull-bashing murder of Slemmer. People like this, they believe that any past trauma excuses the willing choice to horrifically create trauma for other people. It is a cop-out, and I don't believe it. It is an absolute cop-out, and it's an insult to victims. And that's only if you believe her word on it, right? There was like one reporter who diligently helped craft a narrative for Krista Pike, and that's where all of this comes from. Oh, I've read it. I've read it all. I hate true crime, and I rage read. Absolutely. Because I think the world's horrible enough without having to seek out more of it. And so she apparently, Krista Pike, believes she's the only person in the world to have gone through this. I am not going to ask forgiveness from any box wine mommy sleuth for questioning the veracity of claims made by a confessed brutal murderer. End of. Not doing it. Now, the lethal injection, this was ridiculous. Because they should have just had damn Canada do it at this point. Just bring Canada in to do it. You know why they should have just had Canada in to do it? Because Canada, their MAID program, they've euthanized over 100,000 people since its inception. Real quick and easy, y'all. There's a million ways to do it. I mean, get a drop of fentanyl that can kill 100,000 people. Why didn't they just use that? You don't need to worry about the veins as much. That's the other thing. I think the lethal injection is idiotic and stupid because it's so easy to mess up and to get the, you have to have a legal definition of the correct dose and everything you do has to be all of the firing squad, hanging, heck, even electrocution or just a good old guillotine. That's cruel and unusual punishment. Before you say that, I think you should be physically forced, Clockwork Orange style, to study the crime scene photos of Colleen Slemmer. And if you're not willing to do that, then we are not willing to hear your opinion on it. So this, I want to say, absolutely, Pike has been remorseless. She is ashamed of nothing and offended by everything. She demanded an all-female execution team because she said she had PTSD. I mean, don't ask Colleen Slemmer if she has PTSD from what Pike did to her because she's dead. And again, playing on the female trope. The only reason that she wants that anyone's entertaining clemency or anything but death for her is because she's a woman. That is sexist, and it's ironically so. This is an unequal application of the law. Slimmer's family was entirely transformed by this heinous crime. But there is not a single thing in Pike's behavior that indicates that she has been in any way transformed similarly. Mercy and justice can coexist, but mercy requires more than an admission of wrongs. It requires repentance and reconciliation. It requires a transformed wrongdoer. And even then, certain judgments are final. I mean, I will give you the Bible. I just wish these throngs of middle-aged fangirls would advocate for the innocents as fervently as they do for the criminals. And I feel so bad for the Slemmer family. You know, they're on a fixed income. They had to drive from Florida and Tennessee to get justice for their daughter. You know, Colleen Slemmer's mom had to fight to get the piece of her daughter's skull back to bury it for years. So they get up there to view this, and this happens. So let's talk about this happening. I feel like the doctor who did this, I feel like he, oh, I should watch my words here. I don't have anything nice to say about the doctor who did this. Let me tell you something about this execution. This isn't the only one that they've botched. So this chick, I say that they said lethal injection. I don't think this is a lethal injection. I think that this is pentobarbital. I think I said pheno earlier, accidentally, correction, pentobarbital. That they have a one-dose protocol in Tennessee, which is weird. It is a one-dose protocol. Now, she didn't get her all-female execution team. She had Dr. Mark Walton Fowler, who oversaw this execution. This is the second execution that Dr. Mark Walton Fowler oversaw that was entirely botched in Tennessee this year alone. In May, there was a botched execution of an attempted, death row inmate named Tony Carruthers. Dr. Fowler and the team spent, get this, you phlebotomists out there are going to fall over. Dr. Fowler and his team spent over an hour repeatedly poking Carruthers, unable to establish the IV required for the lethal injection. Now, here's where it gets even crazier. In a subsequent legal deposition, Fowler admitted under oath that he had not placed what they call a central line, which is a specialized deep vein IV, in more than a decade. That was required. He had not done the procedure required to successfully carry out that lethal injection this past May in more than a decade. So he was inexperienced and he was not forthright about it. And so the state had to abandon Carruthers' execution entirely. He had a stroke and now he's partially paralyzed. But somehow Fowler was allowed to handle this execution. And she would require the same central line that Carruthers required that Fowler had no experience documented doing. Somehow, the state of Tennessee allowed him to oversee this procedure. I want to know why, because there's people that need to be hung for this. I'm not kidding. You are trying to crack a cornerstone in our due process, which is the deliverance of justice, and you're making people question a completely credible, and I will argue with you to the end of the age, biblically supported form of punishment for the most depraved individuals. That, to me, is a betrayal of country and purpose, and I absolutely, again, this is why you don't elect me president, because I would have had him hung the next day, along with her and Clancy. That's me. How did this happen? I have a theory. It was on purpose. Think about it. You just saw the whole Lindsey Clancy case, and you watched a room full of hysterical women immediately walk in and deduce, before even hearing any arguments, before the opening remarks, that she was not guilty because woman. And one man that the lawyer, by the way, the lawyer who outed him and attacked him, put him up on the platform too. That man should at the very least be disbarred and be so professionally ruined and roundly ridiculed that he has to struggle to get work and feed his family. Absolute horrific unprofessional behavior from that attorney. No, I think it was on purpose. I think we just went through a thing as a nation where everyone was like, oh, Lindsey Clancy, mothers, you know, mothers are stressed out. So that means they can kill their kids every now and then. And I don't know what kind of weirdo world we're living in, but that's the way. Okay, I mean, y'all know that's true. You watched our legal system be completely upended. Who's to say this infectious, restorative justice, sexist nonsense hasn't spread all the way to Tennessee at the upper echelon? Who's to say? I tend to believe Occam's razor in this, that the easiest explanation is the correct one. I also remember it was either Seneca or Marcus Aurelius that were warning that don't allow, you know, incompetency, don't allow, you know, that to be evil to be a substitute for incompetency. I don't know, though. Because you already had one, two botched executions? We have a lot more on this, in case you wondered if we were done. We're not. We're also going to get into some of the latest. Here's something to think about. That Fly Dubai pilot, I'm going to leave you this question, and we're going to talk about this coming up. In order to even fly a plane, it doesn't matter what airline you're on. It's not limited to just El Al. In order to fly a plane into Israel, your country has to have normalized relations with Israel. Oman doesn't. How did an Omani national pilot get in the cockpit of Fly Dubai in order to fly a plane into Israel? UAE's got some answering to do. We got more on the way as we move. Our partners that help bring you the program. It's our friends at Super Beats. You guys understand Super Beats. The two chews a day is all it takes. And this is the company Human. They were founded out of UT's Health Science Center. They were studying the research. They were studying the effects on blood flow brought on by nitric oxide. And so what they've discovered is that it actually works. I mean, healthy blood flow supports the heart health, healthy blood pressure, circulation, daily energy. Two chews a day has helped so many people. 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Everybody I know is taking Super Beats heart chews, and this is the legit heart chew. 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
17: That moment will arrive when it arrives. You'll know it. It sort of hits you not just here, it hits you here. There's a congruency in the philosophical, in those terms.
18: Has your family given you a deadline?
17: And there's no such thing as a deadline in these things.
19: Originally,
1: I think he's starting to read the writing on the wall. He's like the male Kamala. The male Kamala. Whoa. Man. That's horrible. So, I don't, can you think of two more? I'm like, what is up with California Democrats? They're so unlikable. What is up with them? What? You know, I sang that, What's Her Face Perry song, the chick Orlando Bloom dumped. That one. She and Taylor Swift are learning that. Very quickly, the Katy Perry and Taylor Swift thing, they're learning very quickly that as they age, they can't be like, bows and kittens and boyfriends and kisses. They can't sing about that stuff anymore because you're in your late 30s and it's weird. Right? I mean, nobody wants to, it's like Madonna going up there and like grinding, you know, with her patched up knee and her girdle and, you know, the dentures. Oh, man. It's just not working, guys. Not working. All right. We got so much more coming up. 2 hours of insanity. Don't go anywhere. We'll find you. Maybe it's with a drone. We don't know. Maybe we're in your house right now or under your desk. Better check. Stay with us.
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12: U.S. service members head to the Middle East. I'm Lisa Brady, Fox News. Two U.S. officials confirming to Fox the Theodore Roosevelt Carrier Strike Group and a Marine Expeditionary Unit are being sent to the region, adding about 10,000 more sailors and Marines to the Middle East. It'll be the third U.S. aircraft carrier in the region. This is President Trump suggests Iran may have a connection to yesterday's attack on a flight to Israel.
19: The Fly Dubai co-pilot accused of trying to intentionally crash an Israel-bound jet this week could be linked to Iran, President Trump says.
22: I would say the answer based on what I'm hearing is yes, but we're working on it right now.
19: The president's comments follow Israeli Prime Minister Benjamin Netanyahu's assessment on Fox and Friends that the co-pilot underwent radical indoctrination. Passengers on the flight described a harrowing scene. The pilot was stabbed by the co-pilot. Passengers and crew members were able to retake control of the aircraft and make an emergency landing in Saudi Arabia.
12: Fox's Jared Halpern at the White House. Meantime, a sixth person arrested in a possible plot to attack a U.S.-run airbase in England. Counterterrorism police in Britain say the new suspect is a dual UK-Iranian national. Iran has denied involvement. Lawyers for a convicted killer in Tennessee say she is alive in critical condition at a hospital after a failed execution attempt last night.
23: I don't think we could ever know what it was like to go through that time, but I do know that that really was her biggest fear. It was not a fear of dying. It was a fear of a prolonged, painful, traumatic death.
12: Stephen Farrell, one of the lawyers for Krista Pike, who was convicted in the torture murder of a classmate more than 30 years ago. Pike surviving two lethal injection doses. An investigation continues. In Massachusetts, a judge just rejecting a defense motion to acquit Lindsay Clancy in the killing of her three children after the recent hung jury and mistrial. 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
12: A tip about a possible plot to attack the Texas Capitol leads to a joint probe by the FBI and the state and the arrest of a 40-year-old suspect, Benny Caldera.
29: The arrest warrant affidavit alleges Caldera told a friend, quote, "I am going to the Capitol and I am going to shoot it up," and that Caldera was angry at the American-Israeli Public Affairs Committee, saying, quote, "These people have to be exterminated."
12: Fox's Jonathan Hund. Caldera facing a felony charge of making a terrorist threat against a public servant. A campaign promise from New York City Mayor Zohran Mamdani to freeze the rent becomes reality for some New Yorkers, with a new policy kicking in as October begins.
30: Many New Yorkers in rent-stabilized apartments will have the option to choose 1 or 2 year renewals at a 0% rent increase between now and the end of September next year. It could potentially affect millions of people in the city. The policy has had its detractors, ranging from landlords who have said higher taxes and more repairs will result, to President Trump, who posted on Truth Social last June that the policy will create ghettos and slums. In New York, Grinnell Scott, Fox News.
12: Mortgage rates hitting their highest levels in nearly 4 years, topping 7.25% in Freddie Mac's average for a 30-year fixed rate.
31: In 2022, rates surged as part of post-pandemic inflation that ended years of below 5% mortgage rates and grounded the housing market to a halt. Mortgage rates are rising as inflation, a surge in government debt, and heavy corporate borrowing for the build-out of AI are pushing up bond yields.
12: Fox's Hillary Barsky. And the bond market's been putting pressure on the stock market, but stocks finish higher today. The Dow up 20 points after the bell, the S&P up about 15, the NASDAQ up 10 points after they were lower during the session. I'm Lisa Brady. This is Fox News.
32: Kenyon
2: City Commissioners will meet Tuesday, 4:30 p.m. in Commission Chambers of City Hall, 301 16th Street. The agenda appears to suggest a relatively uneventful meeting, though it does include two public hearings and an actionable item noted as a development agreement with Parallel Builders, LLC, for public water improvements serving multifamily developments at 211 5th Avenue and 609 4th Avenue. Commissioners will convene into executive session for what is known as a 551.071 meeting. This appears to be the annual evaluation of City Manager Joe Price. If you're looking to pre-order Apple's first foldable iPhone, beware of scams. Matt Mattinson has the details.
3: Malwarebytes reports that a fake pre-order page for the iPhone Duo was discovered. The site resembles an Apple page and shows off a tab that offers a $500 voucher. However, the deceptive page reportedly uses a tool that can break into vulnerable iPhones, which could then steal sensitive data. I'm Matt Mattinson.
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1: I have never cared less about anything in my life than that. I care about somebody's Beanie Baby collection more than I care about that. That says a lot. I'm not being a doomer. I'm not going to be like all these people who are like, well, everything's bad. I guess we should just have some socialism now. Well, no, those are the doomers.
0: The Dana Show with Dana Lash.
1: Welcome, welcome, welcome. Come one, come all, ladies and gentlemen. It is me. It's me, your lovable curmudgeon. Joining you from a very gothy day here in Texas. It's raining. It looks like Morrissey set the weather. It's glorious. The soundtrack's some Joy Division. That's what the weather sounds like. The birds are singing some Bauhaus. It's just so great. Welcome. Welcome. It's a great way to start the first day of October. What isn't, though, is this whole situation with the botched, not even a lethal injection. And if you really need to go back, if you missed our first hour, you really need to go back and listen to the first hour in the podcast, because we covered a lot of details that you have not heard elsewhere and that you really need to know, including how the doctor who oversaw it had already had a botched execution from May. And they had to run like what they call a deep line, and he had no experience doing that. And this execution called for the same thing, and they still allowed the doctor who messed up. The other guy is living too. He's paralyzed now. He had a seizure because the doctor messed it up. And so, we were talking about this. It's important to know this because, I mean, to me, it almost seems like it was on purpose. How do you mess up how do you mess it up that badly? All you got to do is bring up the Canadians. They're killing people right and left. Or call up the Dutch. The Dutch are killing the toddlers. You know, I mean, call up the Dutch and have them do it. They'd love it. Everyone's like, oh, the polite Canadians. They're killing people right and left. Be careful about that. Just have them handle it. Or make Lindsay Clancy babysit her. You know, put her in.

a weight room with some exercise bands. I'm just saying, you know, there's a million different ways to do this. Instead of having the doopy-doo doctor who screwed up the execution of Carruthers, the, you know, put her in like a weight room with some exercise bands. I'm just saying, you know, there's a million different ways to do this. Instead of having the doopy-doo doctor who screwed up the execution of Carruthers, the guy who was

0: Krista Pike's execution, and he apparently couldn't do it. I mean, just insanity. So now she's like in the hospital getting what they call life-saving treatment. What Colleen Splinter was, what she was completely denied. Her victim was completely denied this, and it's horrific. Colleen Slemmer, I gave you the background. I don't want to get into all the gory details, but if you want to go and read about it, I'm not linking the crime scene photos because you cannot unsee them. And the only reason I even viewed them was to further understand the depravity of this killer. And guys, these crime scene photos, you would not be able to show on cable. They are, in fact, some of the investigators at the time when they found out the killer was a woman were like, we've never seen anything like this. It's one of the most brutal disfigurements of a body and the hate and evil that was required to do it. It shocked the investigators that it was a woman. Not me, because I'm a woman and I understand women are, I mean, there's, who ate the apple? By the way, sidebar, that's also why you don't ask your wife or girlfriend where they want to eat tonight. Just going to put that out there. Don't ask us, because, you know, we saw what happened in Eden. So, I mean, this was, it's a horrible, this whole situation's horrible. Now, I loved Marsha Blackburn's remark on this, and I think hers was the right remark. And she was saying that she was expressing real sadness for the family of Colleen Slemmer. Because they've been waiting for justice this entire time, and now here it is. They don't have it. She had said, Marsha Blackburn, who's running for governor, by the way, she said, this situation is tragic. Krista Pike should have been executed a long ago. Now this botched process is extending the pain for the family of Colleen Slemmer. While there should be a thorough review of what happened and why the process failed, the answer is simple. Bring back the electric chair and deliver justice for victims swiftly. As your governor, I will do just that. Now, I told her, I said, if you assemble a firing squad for this, I volunteer my services, and I'm not joking. Have rifles. We'll travel. Absolutely, we'll do it. As a gift to the Tennessee taxpayer, I'll even buy my own ammo. Not going to require nothing. So, you know, I volunteer. But she had refused her last meal. And I was talking to Lorraine about this because Lorraine has, she has experience with all this stuff. And also Lorraine's a walking encyclopedia. She's got some medical knowledge. And, because I'm like, I'd asked this morning. I thought, I read last night that she refused her meal. And I was wondering whether or not that included liquids. Like, I don't know. Like, does that, and the reason I wondered that is, like, if you have to go give blood work, one of the things that they tell some of the older folks, and a very good friend of mine works as a nurse, and she is a nurse in Missouri and runs a hospital floor. And she was saying sometimes with the elderly people, they have to tell them to drink a lot of fluids, or very thin people drink a lot of fluids, et cetera, so you're not dehydrated, so it's easier. If you have to give blood work or you have to have treatment, it's easier to locate a vein and get a vein. And I'm just wondering if she did that to exacerbate the issue that she claims she has. What is it? Let me ask you guys, hang on real quick. What is it? What is it? Thrombocytosis? Is that what it's called? She's trying to say that her veins were small, but the state was arguing that. Is that how you say it? Thrombocytosis?
1: I think it is, yeah.
0: So she was claiming that she has this issue that makes her veins like smaller and they're blown out. But the state apparently had two other medical examiners look at her and say, okay, well, you're completely exaggerating. That's not accurate. No, you got veins. You're going to be fine. But then I'm like, okay, I'm torn because the state brought in these medical experts and these medical experts said this, but then they got this guy overseeing it who's an absolute, completely incompetent jackwagon. The doctor who oversaw it and botched it. The second botched execution. Can we not have him back for a third? Thank you. So, I don't know. I'm trying to reconcile those two things right there. You know what I mean? I'm trying to reconcile both of them, so I don't know. But I'm just, like, the whole thing is infuriating and avoid

0: marketable. So now everyone's using this as, well, maybe we should just, like, I don't know, maybe we just not have the death penalty. I don't agree with that completely at all. And people will say, well, how are you pro-life and you support the death penalty? Well, why would you convict a baby for a willful capital offense, a willful adult who committed a capital offense? Why would you put that on the baby? That's the dumbest comparison that has ever been uttered on God's green earth. So, I don't know. They just need to have the Canadians come and do it. Canada, same thing. Canada euthanized over 100,000 people since that program kicked off. Did you know that? I mean, I knew it was a lot, but Jiminy Christmas, 100,000 people in 10 years. In 10 years, 100,000 people they've killed. Everybody from young adults to old people. They said since the program was made legal in 2016, it's been over 4,000 euthanizations every year. And they see a precipitous surge in deaths. It's growing 30% every year, 30% annually. Since 2019, it kicked up to 30% a year. It is expanding. So instead, it started at 4,000 lives a year. Now, in 2024 alone, 16,000. Now it's over 100,000. In April, their euthanization program passed over 100,000. Now that absolutely dwarfs the amount of assisted suicides that have been carried out in the U.S. in the past, how many decades? I can't remember how many decades. Where the practice is legal in 14 states plus in D.C. And it's approximately 14,500 in total. That's a 1 month for Canada. So why couldn't they just call up, you know, somebody in Tennessee, call up Canada? Yeah, we'd like to get someone that's up there involved in that Canada Made program down here. Oh, you would, eh? I'm just saying that'd be a lot easier. Or like maybe, I don't know, like have somebody in the Obama government call one of them damn cartel members that they know down there. They were given all the guns to during Operation Fast and Furious. You could have Obama be like, hey, homie, you got any more of them fentanyls? And they could, you know, I'm just saying, do a drone delivery. Hell, they don't even have to go up and breach the Rio. Red Rover, send on a drone over. I mean, super easy. You know what I'm saying? Look, I got it solved. Dana's got it on lock. I'm like the wolf from Pulp Fiction. I got it on lock, but you got to listen to me. And I'm going to need some clean towels. So I'm just saying, this whole thing is insane. This is crazy. This whole situation is crazy. So now we're at, a lot of people are like, well, what's going to happen? Well, technically, she still has this death order on her. She had a death warrant. You know, I mean, that's really the nature of it. The drug I was looking up, pentobarbital, they use that as the sole execution agent. And now here's the other kicker. Do you know it's a universal dose and they don't modify it according to body weight? Kane almost broke his neck right now because he jerked up. Almost broke his neck. What? Yeah. Okay. Did you have a remark for the audience?
1: Yeah. I mean, plus if she's like smaller even, so what is the standard dose? Hmm. If she's smaller than the average man.
0: She's a bigger girl.
1: Well, then she would definitely need a larger dose. What?
0: Yeah. Yeah, a little bit of a bigger girl. The same. I don't know how technical y'all want to get about some of the pentobarbital, but it's, basically it's like a sleepy time. I mean, anything in a huge amount is going to be lethal. Let's be honest about it. One of the reasons I know a lot about it is because I read all about it last night. And also, again, with my animals, that's one of the things that's like given before they give actually the fatal agent. I am just shocked at this. So she remains under a valid death sentence. Now, SCOTUS, here's something else. This is a 1940 case, Francis versus Ressweber, holds that a failed execution attempt due to accident does not bar a second try under double jeopardy or the Eighth Amendment. So Tennessee can seek a new death warrant after recovery, which makes no sense to me. Taxpayers got to pay for that. Her attorneys will likely challenge any retry as cruel and unusual based on it, but there's no automatic release and there's no automatic commutation. So this is on. This is still a go. We got a lot more. Oh, my gosh. We got so much more as we move our partners that help bring you the program. It is the folks over at Preborn. Preborn is a great organization that saves women's lives. Saves women's lives when they're facing unexpected pregnancies and they're trying to figure out what they're going to do. And the whole world is whispering in their ear that they can't handle it. Preborn offers emotional, practical, and faith-based support centered on compassion and the hope of God's love. And an ultrasound is the first key. That's the first step. It's a very powerful moment because when a woman sees her baby and hears the baby's heartbeat, that baby's chance at life doubles. There's so many studies on this. And they don't just stop there, by the way, either. This is important. They partner with these women for the first 2 years of these infants' lives. So these women, they get started on the best footing, and they're not statistics. You know, they don't become statistics. They get started on the best, foot possible. And they help with doctor's appointments and diapers and, you know, formula. If they're not able to breastfeed, everything, you name it, they're helping with it. And it's all volunteer, guys. This is not early learning center money. It's made possible because people like you spend $28 on an ultrasound. Can you imagine saving a life for $28 or saving five people's lives for $140? That's what your money goes to. And that's what Preborn does. There's another mother out there who needs our help battling a very demonic society. So if you're looking to stand for life and save a life, make a real difference, this is how you do it. $28, one ultrasound, $145. 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

0: And now, all of the news you would probably miss. It's time for Dana's Quick Five.
1: All right, so first up, the interesting, the 500, the refund checks are apparently going to be, you know, I'm not going to sit here. And I got this headline and I don't want to talk about it. I know. It's the, they're giving $500 refund checks to, now, if this is refund checks, like our tax money that we, that you're giving back to the people who actually paid tax and not redistributing our wealth, fine. It's about a million Americans in 30 states that get these refund checks. They're Obamacare enrollees. POTUS said that these were patients that were overcharged for Obamacare, for the health insurance exchange, and so they're sending them out. Can we just get all of our money back? Because it's a grotesque, ridiculous, retarded system. It is the dumbest system absolutely in the world. Let's see. The U.S. government replaced 190 flags with American flags at a historic building in a message about who we work for, blah, blah, blah. Why is it the Sun that's reposting this? The State Department swapped out flags representing other countries at a historic building. So they had all the nation's flags and they just took them out and put them, replaced them. It's the main atrium in the State Department. And they replaced them with all entirely U.S. flags. I'm actually not against that. I understand the State Department. It was symbolic of diplomacy. So I don't care enough. I don't know. But I get it. It looks actually quite nice. Mexico's National Guard debuts a tiny Chihuahua recruit cane. Have you seen this Chihuahua?
2: Yeah.
1: It looks mean. I bet it's mean. Kane says that there's several, like, they're either nuts.
2: There's only three kinds.
3: They're crazy, chill, or scared, peeing all over the place.
1: Okay, yeah. But it's he's got little miniature goggles and a little tack vest and a little helmet and a little head-mounted camera. I love it. It's hysterical. We got a lot more on the way. Stay with us. So every company these days loves

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8: Cattle, corn, and wheat close higher. Cotton finishes lower. I'm Kerry Martin with Closing Markets on the Texas Farm Bureau Radio Network. Cattle futures ended the day higher, with December live cattle up 47 cents, closing the day at 223.17. February up 37, 225.45. A bit bigger gains in feeder cattle, with November up 205 to close at 336.35. January feeders up 202, finishing the day at 329.70. Cash fed cattle so far this week, we've seen sales in the Northern Plains at 219 live, dressed prices as high as 350 this week. In the South, we've seen a few cattle trade at 226. Boxed beef prices lower, choice down 381 at 378.98, select down 545. 355.14. In the grain markets, corn had slight gains. December corn up 1.5, 502.25. March corn up 1.25, 516.75. Both hard and soft wheat gained ground. December, Kansas City wheat up 4.5, 737.5. December Chicago wheat up 7 at 682 and 3 quarters. Cotton continues to lose ground. We're well below 80 cents now on the new crop December contract. It was down 76 points to end the day at 77.76 cents, while March cotton was down 77, closing at 80.61 cents. In the energy markets, November natural gas down 6 cents at 295. November West Texas crude up 259.93.01 a barrel. I'm Kerry Martin on the Texas Farm Bureau Radio Network.
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11: Clouds will increase this afternoon, and that's going to lead to cloudy skies and isolated showers for the rest of the afternoon and the evening. And temperatures are going to feel very fall-like as our highs will top out into the upper 60s and lower 70s, but we could see some 80s across our southeastern counties. Tonight, cloudy skies and isolated showers will persist, but temperatures will fall into the upper 40s and low 50s.
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1: Another thing, welcome back, by the way, Dana Lash with you. A little overload on information today. We've been talking about a number of things. We're going to get into this crazy new development with this Fly Dubai terrorist. But as it relates to the Krista Pike case, and if you missed anything in the first hour and a half, you really need to go to the podcast for today and go and listen, because you missed a lot. I've had some people try to say that the European Union was making it to where pharmaceutical companies can't sell any of the, pentobarbital, phenobarbital, things like that in the United States or to any nation in which, you know, we're using them in lethal injections, et cetera, and that this is, you know, it's not incompetence, it's lawfare. That's not accurate. The United States, first off, we already began shifting far away. I read this last night. We began shifting away from Europe and EU states with these materials quite some time ago. And it's like hyper-local production at this point. There are a couple of really good, in fact, NBC Dallas had a story on it. Because there was a thing that came out, let me pull this link up, that came out back in 2014. It said Europe was at origin of chronic U.S. execution dilemma. So back in 2014, we began shifting away from that because there was a problem developing with obtaining those materials to use it for lethal injections. And since then, I mean, it's been, you know, over 10 years now, we've been sourcing like everything here, pretty much like all of everything here in the U.S. So that's not accurate to say that at all whatsoever. And now it's not false, however, that the EU has been trying to restrict sales of companies in member states, those sales to countries that have that have capital punishment and would use them for lethal injections. Now that's accurate. But to say that this affected the United States or had anything to do with the case yesterday is complete. It's AI slop. That's just nonsense. It's absolute nonsense. I ran that down yesterday about 9 o'clock in the evening, and that's entirely not true. So, in fact, I mean, I even went through all of the different manufacturers here in the United States that are providing them. And there's tons, and there's some in Tennessee. So that's not accurate. And I just want to make sure that that's, because I don't want to see another stupid narrative pop up to confuse all of this, because that's just absolutely not true. There are some 15 states have enacted what they call secrecy laws to protect their sourcing. The only thing that they say is that they are now local. And we know that we shifted away from that because you can actually watch how much the United States was obtaining pre-2014 and then post-2014.

0: EU started making those moves. So you can, I mean, it's easy to see, but they are keeping, under wraps where that is sourced. And I can understand it, especially when you see all the fangirls around people like Lindsay Clancy and now Krista Pike. I get why they would, right? You can't trust these chicks. I mean, they're murderers. So just saying. So that's the truth of that, of that story. The other, thing about this, I want to make sure we talked about the doctor, how he had messed up the previous one, the Carruthers in May, the Carruthers case in May. He messed up the, execution of, death row inmate Tony Carruthers, and Carruthers, the same issue with Carruthers with Pike. He could not establish the necessary IV. It was a specialized deep vein IV, a central line, and he hadn't done it in over a decade. So he had no experience doing it recently at all. And I just think that, you know, you're looking literally at a capital murder case. This is a lethal injection. You don't bring on a guy who doesn't do this. You don't bring on a guy who has no experience in a central line, a deep vein IV, and then you keep using him after he screwed the first one up. The guy had a seizure and now is paralyzed. This is nuts. Now, one last thing, and then we've got a couple of other things to hit. We actually have a lot to touch on today. Yes, she does remain under a valid death sentence. That's true. That's, so she's still, it's not double jeopardy and it doesn't violate the Eighth Amendment. That's a Supreme Court case from 1947 that has established that. That's already come up for judicial review before. And the truth of the matter is they said, no, that does not invalidate it. She remains. It was the Francis v. Ress Weber 1947 case. And it holds that a failed execution attempt due to an accident does not bar a second try under double jeopardy or the Eighth Amendment. So Tennessee absolutely can just seek a new death warrant, an updated warrant after recovery. Now that her attorneys can try it, they can sit here and talk about cruel and unusual, but I'm going to tell you, that's going to be really hard to sit here and push cruel and unusual considering what this girl, what this woman did. She's a woman. Just a reminder, and then we got to talk about this Fly Dubai stuff. The Slimmer, she had her boyfriend hold down Slimmer. She carved pentagrams. The report is it's on her chest. Guys, it's not just on her chest. She cut her breast pretty much off. She Hamas'd her. The stuff that she did to Colleen Slimmer, that Krista Pike did to Colleen Slimmer, is literally a lot of what Hamas is doing to women when on October 7th. There's a photo of one of her breasts that's like partially cut off and flopped over. I looked at the crime scene photos. They're disgusting. I did not link them because you cannot unsee them, but I wanted to understand how bad the depravity was. She had approximately 300 cuts on her face, neck, chest, abdomen, back, and arms. She had a pentagram carved into her cheeks and forehead, her chest, and her stomach. Her neck was cut open to the point where everything was coming out like a Pez dispenser. She had multiple extensive skull fractures. They said at least four blows, but the witnesses said they saw her hit. They saw Pike hit Slimmer with a giant piece of asphalt three times, crushed her skull. She dug a piece of the skull out of the remains and carried it around with her as a trophy and showed it off to everybody. That's a fact. Showed it off to everybody. Kept it. The mom had to fight to get it. Can you believe that? That's insane. She was absolutely unrecognizable. And when the groundskeeper for the Job Corps facility came upon the body, he thought it was an animal because it was partially stripped and it was so disfigured. And then when he realized it was a person, they actually had to use dental records to ID her because her face was flattened. Like she was pancaked. I mean, that's what happened. And this went on for an hour. I want you all to know. She did this to her. Pike did this to her for an hour. She was dragged. Her defensive wounds were horrific. Her arms were basically splayed open. It was so bad. She was so cut up. You couldn't even tell what color she was. You couldn't tell her ethnicity. That's what we're dealing with here. And then Krista Pike later tried to strangle another inmate to death with a shoelace. And then after that, she tried to escape. And then she told the press This was the second week of September this year, just last month. She told the press that she felt, and I quote, a kinsmanship with Lindsey Clancy. And then she tried to defend herself and Lindsey Clancy by saying that, you know, this is just a situation where we're both females who got in trouble because of uniquely female issues. That is her direct quote. And it was reported by Reuters, The Independent, New York Times, AP, New York Post, everywhere. Just so you know. So that's it. Now, I mean, this... I mean, it's going to come up again, and the woman needs to be executed. So the governor, Bill Lee, who is a female copulatory organ, and I can't wait till he is a joke of a governor. I'm sorry. I'm not sorry, actually. He halted all remaining scheduled executions. You know, all you got to do is fire the guy who kept botching them. You don't sit here and deny justice to everyone because you're trying to virtue signal. For the crowd that's never going to vote for you, for the crowd that never is going to support any of your policies, and for the people who write the laws and push the restorative justice that makes this sort of heinous criminal action more and more prevalent. Bill Lee is indulging the evil here. He wants an independent third-party review. We know what went wrong. You have a D-bag for a doctor who failed the last time and had no experience at this level doing this. That's a fact, sir. It's in previous court records when they fought over the Carruthers execution case in May. What are you doing? I mean, this is ridiculous. 4 months ago, the guy screwed it up. Why did Tennessee go from a 3-drug protocol to a 1-drug protocol? Pentobarbital is what you give to the animals in the vets get more. This is stupid. I mean, do you know they had, go ahead and find, revise it. They had and it wasn't 2 doses. They gave her the pentobarbital. That didn't work, so they had to use the backup syringe. And then they didn't know what to do after that. They got nothing on the books. What do they do? So stupid. So, they're going to use this to try to reduce the penalty for crimes and further indulge the murderer. That's so Bill Lee, great job playing into all of this. Great job. And when it's harder and harder for violent criminals to be put behind bars, I want everyone to write a thank you card to Governor Bill Lee. Good job. Barney Fife, great job. Ridiculous. So one of the other things that we got to hit on, and we'll switch gears here, is this, and we're going to talk about this coming up, the Fly Dubai pilot, the terrorist. We've got some questions that require answers, because in order to fly a plane on any airline, the pilot, not just the flight itself, in order to even commandeer a plane to fly into Israel, the country from which you come from has to have normalized relations with Israel. How did an Omani pilot, and Oman does not have normalized relations with Israel, get hired by Fly Dubai and was allowed to fly a plane into Israel? How? We're going to talk about that. We got Florida Man on the way as we move. Our partners that help bring you the program. It's the folks at Byrna Gun. I carry a 9mm. It's one of my favorite things to carry. I mean, I carry some other stuff. I'm not going to tell everybody what I carry all the time. It's like, why don't I just give you the code to my alarm system, too? But my point is I have no problem using lead to defend my life or that of a loved one. In fact, I trained to do it very responsibly. I also understand that sometimes you got private property restrictions, you got municipal restrictions that prevent you from protecting yourself and staying safe. Like, especially if you're a college kid, you're 20 years old, you can carry full auto in the Sahara, but you can't, you know, be over here carrying a 22 to protect your life. It's ridiculous. So what do? Because you don't want to be a statistic for a criminal that's only going to be coddled by the state. You need to protect yourself. And that's where Byrna Gun comes in. That's a misnomer because it's not a gun, right? They have other models, but the only one you need to know about for this purpose is called the CL What does the CL stand for? C stands for compact. L stands for launcher. It's the size of an iPhone, give or take. And it shoots chemical irritant projectiles that can deter threats from up to 60 feet away. Now, if you're like, but Dana, I got a stun gun and a taser. Oh, I love that for you. I love that journey for you. Making the little heart symbol with both of my hands. I'm lying. 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

0: It's his life mission to make bad decisions. It's time for Florida Man.
1: All right, all right. So we got a Florida man who, he might, it looks like he's going to face criminal charges because his SUV literally ended up on a very swanky Cape Cod beach after the nor'easter in Falmouth, Massachusetts. It was found partially submerged. Officers responded just before 7 a.m. And I see the video of it and it's, or the photo of it. But, like, I don't think he parked it there, did he? They said that, I don't get this story. This story doesn't make sense. It's CBS News. Who wrote this? Whoever wrote this, drag them, because they think there's not even a confirmation that it may have went through a guardrail and then he left it there.
2: Right.
1: But they don't know for sure. Okay, this is, you know what? This is as stupid as that doctor who did that, oversaw that execution. Let's see. All right, I want to get this one. An Orlando woman, I didn't get this yesterday, was arrested because she was trying to poison a Central Florida man. Guys, what have we told you about them crazy eyes?
2: Oh.
1: How many times do I got to say this? Those eyes aren't pretty. They're lasers, and they're literally, like, looking at you, skinning you alive, and going into your soul. That's what they're doing. This woman's got crazy eyes. Took one look, I'm like, that chick is nuts. 39-year-old Samantha Adams was arrested at Posner Park. She was got the victim to go there. And she had intentionally mixed benzodiazepine.
2: Yeah.
1: I don't know what that is. Into a victim's drink while he was at his home. The victim said she may have poisoned him at least three other occasions.
3: There she is.
1: Okay, see what I'm saying? If you're watching the simulcast, guys, no, you cannot fix it. She's going to kill you. You cannot fix her. Those eyes are crazy eyes. She will kill you in your sleep.
2: Yeah.
1: You are gambling with your life. The victim met her through a dating app. I feel like if you're dating, you just need to send a picture of the prospective person to me. I will take one look and I'll be like, girl's crazy. Run. Yeah. I am never wrong. Can't tell the people.
2: Never wrong.
1: Never wrong. I'm never wrong, y'all. Never wrong. Never wrong. Ever. So anyway, she tried poisoning him repeatedly and he ended up getting super sick. He had to be hospitalized once and he brought law enforcement involved and they caught her doing it. So girlfriend's going away for some time. She's charged with, second degree attempted murder, tampering with evidence, possession of oxycodone, possession of hydrocodone, possession of alprazolam, which sounds like that Black Betty song, alprazolam, ram-a-lam, resisting without violence, possession of drug paraphernalia, I'm still going, possession of new legend drug, I don't know what that is, without prescription, and offering to commit prostitution. Wow, she's a whole grab bag of nuts. I'm telling you, ooh, goodness, right there. That's a little, just saying, guys. We got, a Florida woman was arrested because she left her four kids, including a little baby, home alone during a cruise. Natalie Belizaire faces four counts of child neglect. Police found her kids hiding in the bathroom. She left her two-month-old, her two-year-old.
2: Two-month-old. What the hell?
1: Left them at home to go on a carnival cruise. And, yeah, left them home alone to go on a... Policeman to the house, and they found all four children hiding in the bathroom. And they were shaken and upset. And the youngest baby girl was born in July. She's a newborn still. Good heavens. Stay with us, folks. Third

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5: Term marathon. I'm Lisa Brady, Fox News. President Trump kicking off travel around the country ahead of the November elections.
6: This week, President Trump will rally supporters in Oklahoma, Alabama, and Ohio, all states he easily carried in his three runs for office.
7: Well, I won all of them by a lot. I'm going there just to make sure.
6: The president says his return to reliably red states is also about giving thanks to Republican voters.
7: And I haven't been there in a while, and I want to just thank them. Mr. President, we also have a governor's race that I think it's over, but we have to make sure people get out and vote, even in Oklahoma.
6: President Trump says the country is doing really well, but Republicans have not been able to get that message across to voters.
5: Fox's Jared Halpern at the White House. Voters keep telling pollsters they're not happy with the economy or the president's handling of it as Democrats run against what they call a failing agenda. About 10,000 more U.S. sailors and Marines are heading to the Middle East. U.S. officials confirming to Fox News a third aircraft carrier is being sent to the region, along with a Marine expeditionary unit. President Trump telling reporters today Iran may have a link to yesterday's attack on a fly-Dubai flight to Israel, which remains under investigation. Israel's prime minister says the co-pilot accused of stabbing the captain and trying to crash the plane is Omani,
8: a country Israel doesn't have diplomatic ties with and therefore wouldn't be allowed to land in Israel. The prime minister is working to figure out exactly how that was allowed.
5: Fox's Jeff Paul in Tel Aviv. Saudi officials say they've given the suspect to the UAE, which is leading a multi-nation investigation. The judge in the Lindsey Clancy murder case refuses to declare her not guilty, rejecting a defense motion that argued prosecutors didn't prove she was responsible for killing her three children in the recent trial that ended with a hung jury. Prosecutors have not said if they plan a retrial. 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
5: A protest against the president's plan to build a giant arch at one of the entrances to Washington, D.C.
20: Carrying signs that said things like veterans over vanity and I'm an arch enemy. Demonstrators gathered near the site of President Trump's proposed triumphal arch. Those protesters say the arch is a desecration to heroes buried close by at Arlington National Cemetery. Democratic Senator Tammy Duckworth blasted the president, telling the crowd,
21: "How dare this coward erect a monument to his own vanity, his own ego, covered in the same fake gold that he's plastered all over the Oval Office."
20: President Trump has said he wants the arch to be more than a monument. He wants to use it as a military complex with drones and snipers.

0: papers in place to help protect the city.
1: Fox's Jill Nato in Washington. That project already faces a lawsuit, arguing in part it would need congressional approval and would obstruct historic sightlines. The case against a former Olympic athlete, once accused of vandalizing the Lincoln Memorial reflecting pool, is dismissed by a judge in D.C.
2: David Hearn was charged with felony destruction of property and accused of ripping up a 2-square-foot piece of sealant liner in the bottom of the reflecting pool after it had been renovated earlier this year. But U.S. Attorney Jeanine Pirro eventually moved to drop the charges without prejudice, meaning she'd maintain the option to refile later. D.C. Superior Court Judge Todd Edelman said the government has no right to retain the ability to compound the errors it already made at Hearn's expense and dismiss the case with prejudice. Hearn said he did reach into the pool to touch a piece of raised sealant and that it was rubbery, but that he didn't rip anything up. The DOJ later said contractors may have performed a rushed job on the pool renovation ahead of July 4th celebrations in the Capitol. Jessica Rosenthal, Fox News.
1: October off to a lukewarm start on Wall Street. The Dow up 20 points. The S&P and the NASDAQ also with small gains, clawing back from losses during the session. And Lisa Brady, Fox News.
3: Amarillo Crime Stoppers fugitive of the week is Christopher Domingo Carrillo. Carrillo is a male, 40 years old, 6 foot 2 inches tall, 135 pounds, brown eyes and black hair. Carrillo was wanted by the Potter County Sheriff's Office for failure to comply with sex offender registration requirements, indecency with a child, sexual contact times 2, and sexual assault of a child times 5. If you know Carrillo's location, call Amarillo Crime Stoppers 806-374-4400. You can also submit a tip online at amapolice.org or use that P3 Tips app. A suspect in custody after the Texas Department of Public Safety got word that he was planning an attack on the Texas Capitol building Thursday. Acting on a tip they received Tuesday evening, the DPS worked overnight with the FBI and local police. Around 3 a.m. Wednesday, a DPS SWAT team arrested Benny Caldera Jr. at his home in Converse. Caldera charged with felony terroristic threats against a public servant. Texas lawmakers have been notified about the threat and the Capitol remained open. For KGNC News, I'm Michael J. Stevens. KGNC.
4: I have never cared less about anything in my life than that. I care about somebody's Beanie Baby collection more than I care about that. That says a lot. I'm not being a doomer. I'm not going to be like all these people who are like, well, everything's bad. I guess we should just have some socialism now. Well, no, those are the doomers.
5: The Dana Show with Dana Lash.
4: Welcome back, ladies and gentlemen. Top of the third hour. Happy Thursday to you. It is my Friday because we have family in town, so I will be off Friday and Monday, back on Tuesday. So this hour, I want to take you through all the other stuff that you may have missed. If you missed anything with regards to the Krista Pike thing, go to the first 2 hours, download the podcast. Okay, let's shift gears. We need to talk about the Fly Dubai stuff. Can I also, I got a quick joke thing that I have. Let me pull this up because I want to make sure I get it right. My friend Dave Burge, who goes, you might know him as Iowa Hawk. He's got many names. You might know him as the Iowa Hawk. He had a little response about this. The pilot who got stabbed on Fly Dubai, we're going to talk about all the latest developments. My friend David Burge, he was Indian, right? Indian captain on this Fly Dubai flight. And my friend Dave Burge goes, an Indian saving a plane full of Jews? This must be the Groper 9/11. I thought it was funny, and it was worth it. It's true. So another friend of mine said that it's interesting. God selected a Hindu Indian to save people from Islamic terrorism. Yet again, if you know the history. So welcome back. All right, let's talk about this Fly Dubai thing. This is the big obvious thing about it. How did an Omani national get to be the co-pilot on this Fly Dubai crew heading to Israel when, in order to even enter Israel, you have to originate from a nation? If you're to enter Israel flying a plane, you have to originate from a nation that has normalized relations, and Oman does not. Now, POTUS was just asked about this, within the hour?
6: Yeah, last hour.
4: And he was asked whether or not Iran might have been involved. Watch.
7: First of all, has anybody briefed you about whether or not the pilot of the Fly Dubai plane is linked to Iran?
8: We're working on it right now to be very open with us.
6: working on it right now.
7: So this guy might have been either put in there by the IRGC or radicalized some other way, and then he tried to meet down the plane.
6: It could have been, yeah.
7: And my other question for you.
4: Wow.
6: Very open with us. I would say the answer, based on what I'm hearing, is yes, but we're working on it right now.
7: So this guy might have...

0: Hold on.
1: I do think, yes, that can be a measure of how, if you are Islamic, how, do I want to say extreme or how steeped in it you are, I guess, if you don't want to touch, because there's a difference between wanting to touch a woman or, and I say that just because, and now I'm approaching this very generously. Obviously, I have my thoughts because I hate shaking hands and I'm not a terrorist. I don't like shaking hands because it's gross. And I don't want, like, the worst feeling in the world, I'm going to come back to this, the worst feeling in the world is when you go to shake someone's hand and there's juice. It's sweat from the hand meat.
2: Juice.
1: Oh, gosh, I'm so sick. Hold up. I'm not even kidding. That's so gross.
2: Puppies.
1: I literally made myself sick.
2: Baseball and puppies.
1: It's so gross. Ugh. Oh, man. Hold up. I'm not even kidding. This is not... I made myself sick. We need to have, like, B-roll or something. I can't even drink out of my drink. I can't... Because I'm laughing. Oh, my gosh. It's so... Yeah, just put Trump out there for a minute. Oh, my gosh. Oh, give me a break. Oh. Mm. Okay, I'm better. Holy cow. I've never made myself that sick on air. I got to be not so... descriptive sometimes, I think. Oh, and if you're worried about my voice, it's allergies, guys. Allergies, and I deal with silent reflux. Have forever. So that's what it is. I'm not sick. That didn't help, though. Almost vomiting. So I don't like shaking hands. So I'm not a terrorist. But I get it over there in the Middle East, when you are, because it's also, there's several different religions that will not touch a woman, or the men don't touch women, and the women don't touch men. I get it. However, this guy apparently was pretty adversarial about it, the way that it's been described in multiple press accounts. And he was so over the top when he would pray, so ostentatious about it that it was like he wanted everybody to know he was a total jihadi, right? And the Fly Dubai employees are speaking out. And one employee told the New York Post and Great Britain News and several others that it was an anonymous critique of the employer. They said the employer betrayed the UAE, United Arab Emirates, by assigning an Omani to the route, to the flight path. They said that the pilot was someone characterized by very strange behavior, any over the top religious observances that were completely out of step with his surroundings, and that usually only Emiratis are the pilots that will fly to Israel, because UAE was one of the first to sign the Abraham Accords. So how do you have an Omani that does it? And the employee said, quote, "There is no other way to put it. We hired the services of a terrorist and nearly caused the deaths of 180 people." Now, Fly Dubai actually has, and it's not just Fly Dubai, it's airlines. They have in their contract that the pilots are screened. Flight crews are screened for all services to and from Israel. And any pilot from a country that does not have normalized relations with Israel and does not recognize that Israel is its own nation is barred from being assigned that flight path. They cannot fly a plane from their point of origin into Israel. Now, the terrorist is Omani, and this comes by way of several different sources here. Basically, the terrorist is Omani, and Oman does not have normalized relations with Israel. Oman does not recognize Israel as a sovereign entity. Oman is, you know, they are besties with IRGC, and they have also helped boosted the protection of Hamas and Hezbollah. So, clearly, I'm... I mean, this is very obvious. I mean, the

0: the fact that this was a major screw up is very obvious to everyone, even the Saudis. Remember, Saudi Arabia was like, land here. You need to divert land here. And the Emiratis are trying to figure out, how did this happen? Because Oman is so in tight with the IRGC. How did this happen? And so they've announced that they launched investigations into all the associations, the terrorist activity, everything. And they said that they're looking to establish the circumstances and motives and determine whether or not the incident was linked to all of this. So this is what Trump is hearing. Trump's hearing, you know, because Oman, IRGC. I mean, look, Occam's razor. Sometimes easiest explanation is a correct one. You know what I'm saying? So they said that they're looking to find more. They're looking for more significant findings. And this was, let me pull up audio. Hang on. I got one more for you. So this was quote five, I believe. And this was, is this not Netanyahu speaking about this pilot? Mm-hmm. Yeah. Listen to this. This is, yeah, this is cut five.
1: The attacker, the co-pilot who attacked the captain is now being interrogated. But here's what we do know. First, we know that he underwent Islamist radical indoctrination. That appears to be something we're gathering from the information, his personal information.
0: And that's something else that's coming out, too. I mean, he and the Emiratis, yeah, they do want to know about it. Because they can't just say that this was, you know, a failure to vet or security. I mean, remember, UAE was one of the first to sign the Abraham Accords. And they're looking at this as they want that Western-leaning partnership because they're going to have to diversify beyond oil and gas. This is also about the future of their economy. And also, they're all jockeying as the United States has really come into power, unleashed domestic energy. We have more in terms of resources than they do. So they got to step up to the plate, and they got to start playing more by our terms than their own terms. This has all been very, very good, that what Trump has established here. So as a result of that, it is best for them economically and in other ways for them to have these normalized relations. And it's been working, right? So the Emiratis do not want that jeopardized, because since that time, they have been opening up esports, World Cup, film festivals. They've really been expanding and opening up, and they do not want that jeopardized. And so there was a breakdown. You cannot tell me. I don't believe that it was an accident that this Omani was allowed on the flight. I don't believe that at all. This was not, in my estimation, absolutely not a minor oversight. Now, the flights between Dubai and Tel Aviv, or I should say UAE and Israel overall, they began the direct flights in 2020. When with the signing of the Abraham Accords, etc. So that all began in 2020. And they haven't had an issue until now. So and they were talking about metal detection and all, but even then, you would have to know the guy's Omani. I mean, the vetting process for these people to be able to fly these planes, because they're, remember what the New York Post said, or not what the New York Post, this is actually what was really, I mean, they looked at the flight statistics, and it's mostly Emiratis that are flying there on Fly Dubai and back, and it's a lot of tech, a lot of tech business, not just, you know, really oil and gas, because Israel's Silicon Valley of the Middle East. And so how did this, it's more than just that. How did this guy get there? How did this guy, it's a bigger question than did he get a blade on the plane? How did that happen? How did a guy who is barred from flying a plane into Israel because of his nationality, how did he get assigned to that specific route to fly into Israel? That's the bigger thing, because they have, it's literally in their contracts that they can't do it. And they're vetted. Every single pilot is vetted. There's a whole process. So this was a multi-layer. That's why I'm like, this was not an accident. There's too many safeguards there. This was on purpose. We got questions. How did this happen? And Iran has a lot of tentacles. We have headlines on the way. As we move, our partners that help bring you the program, it's the folks at Alliance Defending Freedom. They are there, right there at the tip of the spear. They have been fighting, whether it's in courthouses or state houses, fighting to defend rights, fighting to things like protect women's sports,

0: 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And they've been winning as well. 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
7: And now, all of the news you would probably miss. 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
8: Cool story alert. Archaeologists unearthed the 2,400-year-old school where Aristotle taught Alexander the Great. That's pretty cool. Ongoing excavations in Greece are shedding light on the early years and of Alexander the Great and his mentor Aristotle. Greek officials announced that the archaeologists working at the site, it's the Royal Gymnasium of Mysia, have uncovered ornate mosaic-decorated halls that formed part of the school. They're trying to peel back the layers. So it's actually pretty interesting if you're into that history. It's very interesting. So the Internet went after the Flock CEO's personal information, and apparently they decided that they were going to list his house as a public toilet. It's the Internet, which is funny. It took Mashable, who can't write a story to save their godforsaken lives, it took them a good five paragraphs to get to the point. So, yeah, they basically took his address and they listed it as a public toilet. See, I made it easy. Let's see. A man blames his McDonald's breakfast for speeding 50 miles over the speed limit of Manassas. How so? Well, he's real hungry. He was craving. He's craving it. He goes, I was too quick. He said in the video, I was trying to hit the McDonald's breakfast. And see, look what you're doing, McDonald's. You made that man speed. You're going to get people killed, McDonald's. Just make the all-day breakfast. Just do it. A year after the end of the EV tax credit, is the future still electric? Asks government-funded NPR. Is the government-funded electric car still electric? No, it's not. I see them where it says electric car parking only, and I purposely drive a gas guzzler because I love oil and gas. Oil and gas is my best friend, and if I could take oil and gas as like physical entities to the JCPenney store and get a beautiful photo, like in front of a fall vignette with our faces magically hovering over us, like in those 80s photos, I would. So long story long, no one's buying them as much because they're horrible and the batteries are as expensive as the car itself if you have to replace it. End of. Although if you like them, that's your jam. I'm all for it. You do you. I'm not going to tell you what to drive. I just think they're GHEY. I'm just saying, no offense. A live grenade was found in a Broadwater County storage unit. I bet, how much you want to bet that someone was like, oh, this is an old antique thing. It wasn't drilled out, though. It was live. It was a live grenade. Oh, yeah, it had some tape on it. And, they said, there's a grenade with a toothpick where the pin goes off. What? They said it was authentic. EOD crews came out, and they're like, oh, my gosh, it's a real one. It wasn't a drilled out one that someone mistook, like the one on my desk. It's not like that. And a Georgia student was dancing on the sofa, fell out of an 8th-floor apartment window. She's okay, though. Yeah, she's fine. Got a little bruise. That's it. Lucky. Stick with us. I'm on the story. So Human just released the best Super Beats Archie that they've ever made. 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

0: lakes, reservoirs, and of course, aquifers. 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
1: Fall-like temperatures finally return as our highs will only top out into the upper 60s and lower 70s during the evening hours. And clouds will also build up this afternoon, leading to cloudy skies and isolated showers for the rest of the afternoon and the evening. That's also going to carry over throughout the overnight, with lows falling down into the upper 40s and low 50s. Is meteorologist John Gormley from News Channel 10.

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2: Welcome back to the program. Little fun group. It's like goth folk. It's very cool, but they're called Sarah Julia. And it's a group that's actually based in the... They're Dutch. Don't hold that against them. They're based in the Netherlands, but they have very interesting arrangements and very good harmonies. So anyway, that might be one of the tracks that you get next week because we have the daily soundtrack. So there you go. All right. So we were talking about the Fly Dubai situation and the UAE's partnership because... How did an Omani pilot with that nationality, just to recap real fast, if you're going to be flying into Israel, as a pilot, your country has to acknowledge Israel's right to exist and have normalized relations. Oman doesn't, UAE does. I'm not saying that UAE was part of it because they were one of the first signatories on the Abraham Accords, risking the wrath of the Arab world, really. What I'm suggesting is that they have been made a target. Because Oman and IRGC are besties. I feel that they were looking to make UAE a target also, not just because of its normalized relations with Israel under the Abraham Accords, but because it's been open to more, how do I put it, economic westernization, right? And I think kind of that's, I think they have every bit of motivation as to finding out what exactly is going on as everybody else does. And I was telling Kane, you know, this is an international thing. I know people who work in oil and gas that have flown on Fly Dubai. And I don't think while they were targeting Israelis, I want to make it very clear. If you think that jihadis are just going to stop at Israel, you are deluded and unhelpful. And you're a problem to the rest of us. Who are trying to keep everything locked down and keep everybody else safe. And I say this because I told Kane on break, how many times do you think that same pilot, he was a co-pilot, you know he's been on other flights. How many times has he flown planes with people and he's been a jihadi the whole time? There were Americans on this flight. There were Americans on that flight. How many times did this jihadi fly a plane into other countries? What if he decided he's just going to take out Big Ben? What if he's going to take out Big Ben? What if he decided Fly Dubai is coming to Dallas? What if they decide they're just going to take out something in Dallas? He's on another Emirati line. These sleeper cells are real. I love how people are like, well, they'll just stop at Israel. They'll just stop at the Jews. You're the problem. Imagine living so simply, intellectually. I mean, no wonder. You have no problems in life. That's crazy. And then, so here's what I'm thinking. I'm like, okay, so how many other pilots do we got to be worrying about? I don't want to get on a plane and be looking at my pilot like, you know, I don't want that. I do not want to live like that. But I will. You know what I mean? Or what about if you're in an Uber? Hell, what if you're in an Uber? What if you have an Uber driver and he just thinks you're Jewish and he's a jihadi, so he just thinks you are, and he's going to run the car into something? I mean, who knows? This is insane. That's what I'm saying. You know, they hate the United States also. There's a reason why that nickname, Great Satan, came out. They hate us. Gaza Ministry of Health released mortality numbers for 2025. Hamas had to tell on themselves, don't you know? They had to tell on themselves with this. So this story is pretty crazy. The facts are emerging about these fatalities, and it's exactly what everybody has been saying. And honestly, a lot of people should lose their careers, but they won't because they've been involved in the blood libeling. So the damage is done. The famine stuff was completely blown up. The destruction of healthcare was completely, no pun intended, but that narrative was destroyed. Hamas's own numbers debunked the claim that it was mostly civilians that were lost. Their own numbers showed that it was like 99% dudes in that are young military age males. That's it. And that's not even, they have thousands of combatants. Thousands of combatants. So this Gaza Ministry of Health, they've released these mortality numbers. In 25, they had a total of 24,650 deaths in Gaza. 18,870, 76.6% were violent, of which 17,286, 70% were due to quote-unquote war operations, and 1,584, 6.4% were classified as accidents. There were a total of 5,780, 23.4% nonviolent deaths, including disease, old age, and all other causes. The 5,780 deaths, that's the nonviolent disease, old age, and all other causes, is about the same as the annual nonviolent mortality in Gaza before the war, and the age distribution is similar to that of what it was in 2021. There is no significant excess of nonviolent deaths. So despite what everybody's been saying, there are very actual indirect deaths due to the Gazan war. That's the fact of it. They had, in 25, 50,227 births, giving the natural population growth of 25,577, or getting up to about 1.3% in Gaza in 25, which is a higher population growth than any other country in that, any other area in that part of the world, and most countries in the world on average. Huh. Now, the current, that was in 25, it's 6,000 births per month in Gaza. And that's, again, Gaza Ministry of Health. Assuming the similar number of nonviolent deaths in Gaza in 26 as in 25, that means there are 12 times more births than deaths in Gaza. And Gaza is now experiencing one of the highest population growths in the world. And this tracks with everything else. Because this is something we've talked about for quite some time, is this whole thing about the population and the growth and the birth rate. The birth rate has been high for a long time in Gaza, specifically. I mean, that we've also witnessed the polio campaign Israel did over there with the kids. UNICEF data. So this combined with UNRWA, the UNICEF data, etc., there is no genocide. Genocide is a deliberate attempt to exterminate a group of people because they're members of that group. And that's what they're saying. The genocide has been against Gaza's neighbors because they fulfill every legal definition. Not only that, but that's literally what they're trying. That's what they're trying to do. Same thing that the Muslims are doing to the Christians in Nigeria and Sudan. That all of these people who say Christ is king, but they betray him with their words and actions, but they never say Jesus is Lord because he's not for them. Let's be real. But the people who sit here and go on about religion, and they go on about Christians, and they make a big deal about genocide in Gaza, none of them have said, tweeted one thing about Nigeria or Sudan. And you're talking of thousands of Christian murders there. There are missionaries there who are hiding, and they're still doing the work of the Lord. They're there hiding. And it's the Muslims going around killing everybody in Nigeria and Sudan. That's the, those are the colonists. The Muslims are the colonists in Africa. Let's be very blunt about how this happened. They are the original colonists. All colonization, they invented it. They pioneered it. Remember when they were, well, you don't remember, but from history, when they were kidnapping Americans, kidnapping our merchant sailors and selling them into slavery, and Jefferson had to create a navy and send them over. That's where the shores of Tripoli come from. And the Marine song, that's where it comes from. So there is no genocide. There is no, none of that. There's no famine. There hasn't been any of that. They've been 3 years, they've been shrieking about genocide, and they try to puff it up with academic fraud. And now it's completely collapsing. By the way, The Lancet even disprove these numbers. It's a fact that the population of Gaza has increased since October 7th. And it was one of the highest birth rates, highest rates of growth in the world before. These are indisputable God's honest facts. And if you don't like them, you can just take them up in prayer with the Lord, because these are hard numbers. This is the real stuff. All that pally slop they're pushing at you, that's the demonic lie. Pretty damning when you look at it. And there's links galore. I've sent them to you. You have them. In fact, you have this last one in your email prep for you subscribers. You can go and you don't take my word for it. Just go look at it for yourself. But that's the truth of it. So this is, I mean, how are you going to reconcile that? Now, speaking of Islamists, New York City's first lady is, I love this completely snotty phrase. Pinkies out, guys. She's in residence at a jihad, basically it's a jihadi wellness retreat for the ladies. It's in this old Portuguese castle that's like thousands of dollars a night to stay in. Of course, she loves taking pictures of herself. That's another photo she took of herself that you have. It's called the Women's Sanctuary. I've never seen a woman so obsessed with how she, with her own self. She draws her own self. She's an artist, and this is another selfie that she took of her, and it's been cropped because it's one of those where her arm's out. She loves taking photos of herself, which I think, isn't that vanity? Isn't that haram? I don't know how and she says she's Syrian, but she was born in Houston, so whatever. She's born in damn Houston, but she's like, I'm Syrian. I'm a Syrian artist. No, girl, you are not. You're a Nepo baby. So, and not an attractive one. So, she's wrapping up an artist in residence. This is from the Washington Free Beacon. And one of the things is literally the materials from it declare from the river to the sea. Can I share with you a picture of the woman leading it? Okay, I'm going to do something here real quick. Bear with me. So that's the woman leading it. Kane's already laughing. She looks like the alien singer from Fifth Element. Yeah. She also looks like that one Russian guy who did... Hold up. I need this. She also looks like that one Russian guy he's a viral video, and I know you've seen it, where he gets up there and he goes... He does that. That Russian singer, she looks like that. The lady... Oh, man. You know what her little thing looks like? I don't know if I can say it. It looks like she's climbing out of an... That's what it looks like. That's what it looks like. Anyway, she looks like that alien singer from The Fifth Element. So that's where the New York City's Ramah Dwaj is. And the Women's Sanctuary, they said, we're gathering to reclaim our history. It is very interesting. The Free Beacon notes that they're going to these areas where the caliphate and, like, you know, Southern Europe and near the Mediterranean, where the caliphate had conquered and slaughtered all these Christians back in the day, you know, before they finally had to go, I guess we got to get the Crusades up. Interesting. And she's doing Arabic calligraphy. Isn't interesting, right? That's where she is right now. She's been there the whole time. Thousands. That's the thing that she wanted to take. She was demanding security to go through, because she's apparently going into her home country. Even though she was born in Houston, she was going to go to Syria, and she was trying to get taxpayer-funded police protection for some reason. I don't even know. We have more on the way as we finish out this broadcast. 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
1: Welcome back to the program. Dana Lash with you. And getting you set up for your weekend. I'm not going to be on air tomorrow or Monday. We have family in town. And we don't really take full weeks of vacation here. It's not really allowed. So we just take like days here and there, like a day here, a day there. So that's how we do it. So be out Friday and Monday, and then I'm back with you on Tuesday. But if there is anything breaking, definitely check out the Substack for that, the newsletter, because we'll have it covered there. And also we'll be doing Facebook and X and all the social media stuff on that. So there it is. So I may just come in and work tomorrow anyway, because they're making it. We may just be here tomorrow anyway. We'll see. We'll play it by ear. But the other thing is, the U.S. is going to deploy a third aircraft carrier to the Middle East. So that's happening. They're applying more pressure to Iran. And that's one of the things that we said in the beginning. You don't want to draw everything down, because you're just going to have to redeploy it, because Iran's never going to come to the table. And now you can't tell me that this pilot with Fly Dubai was not, that this was not an IRGC coordinated thing. You can't tell me that. So, I mean, that's the truth of it. All right, today in stupidity, Kane.
2: All right, yesterday you talked about the Cornell 7, and we were all surprised about Sonny Hostin's accurate description of it on The View. Senator Schumer, on the other hand, hasn't gotten the memo, but he's still out there pushing this. Look at this. Cut 13, one.
3: And drugged by several frat members. What went wrong here between the DA, the police, the university? Explain what went wrong.
4: A whole lot of things went wrong. One of them is that Cornell didn't do what it was supposed to do and go find the miscreant and go after him quickly. And I salute this kind of activity. It's abhorrent. It's awful. And I salute her for her courage. Cornell better do everything. The local authorities better do everything to bring the perpetrators to justice.
2: It's a little nauseous to hear this political posturing from guys
1: yep.
2: like this.
1: Yep, that is. And there it goes. Folks, that does it for us this day, today. I will be back behind the mic with you on Tuesday. Make sure you find us over at Substack, Chapter and Verse, Facebook, YouTube, like and subscribe. Back with you Tuesday.
5: 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And all of these weekends fill up fast. 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
9: Hitting the road. I'm Lee Silicera, Fox News. President Trump making good on a promise he made during the midterm convention, starting a campaign blitz in the month or so before the election. First, in Texas.
10: I'm thrilled to be back in the Lone Star State with the proud, hardworking patriots of Peterbilt Motor Company.
9: Then he rallied in Oklahoma. The president says the country is doing well, but Republicans have not been able to get that message to voters. Senate Democratic leader Chuck Schumer on the Senate floor claimed the president is trying to disenfranchise millions of Americans.
11: Trump has given up on winning over the electorate. So he's trying to silence it.
9: And Schumer accused Republicans of helping President Trump profit from the presidency. The president says there could be a link to Iran in the attempted hijacking of an Israel-bound flight.
12: The president's comments follow Israeli Prime Minister Benjamin Netanyahu's assessment on Fox and Friends that the co-pilot underwent radical indoctrination. Passengers on the flight described a harrowing scene. The pilot was stabbed by the co-pilot. Passengers and crew members were able to retake control of the aircraft. aircraft and make an emergency landing in Saudi Arabia.
9: Fox's Jared Halpern at the White House. London police have arrested a dual UK-Iranian national on suspicion of plotting a terror attack following a security incident at a U.S.-run military base in England that British authorities have linked to Tehran. The 25-year-old man was arrested in central London. Police have searched two properties, five men, all British nationals in their 20s and from London, arrested in the early hours of Sunday on suspicion of explosives and terror offenses close to the RAF Fairford base. On Wall Street, swings in the bond market made for modest gains for stocks. The Dow up 20 points, the Nasdaq added 10 points, the S&P plus 14. 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
9: Some leading Democrats are calling for an investigation to TV ads featuring President Trump.
17: Representative Jamie Raskin of Maryland, the top Democrat on the House Judiciary Committee, and California Congressman George Whitesides are demanding federal inquiries into a blitz of taxpayer-funded TV ads spotlighting praise for President Trump. The TV spots, which have drawn criticism from members of both parties, are airing shortly before the midterm elections, and the representatives are formally asking the government Accountability Office and the Office of Special Counsel to determine if the use of government funds was illegal. The White House has labeled the ads public service announcements, though experts disagree, saying they aren't designed to help Americans access any specific program. Lillian Wu, Fox News.
9: SpaceX has launched four astronauts on a fast track to the International Space Station that'll stretch until spring. SpaceX launch commander Jessica Watkins and her crew from NASA after a three-week delay to fix their Dragon capsule, which had a leaking fuel system. The stay at the station will last 6 months, but the flight there is only expected to take 8 hours. The federal government launching a new school choice tax incentives.

0: Starting January 1st.
1: The Treasury Department calls it the first nationwide school choice program. Families in 30 states will qualify, and those who participate can give up to $1,700 to an organization that gives out school choice scholarships. They get a dollar-for-dollar tax credit for that donation. The donation money goes into a pool of funds that hopefully increases in order to give out money to families who want to homeschool or send their kids to private schools. It will also, though, be given to kids in public schools whose families can use any scholarship money for tutoring or other educational-related expenses. While most participating states are Republican-leaning, other states can potentially join in the future. New York's Governor Kathy Hochul has expressed interest in participating.
0: Fox's Jessica Rosenthal. I'm Lisa Lucera. This is Fox News.
2: Canyon City Commissioners will meet Tuesday, 4:30 p.m. in Commission Chambers of City Hall, 301 16th Street. The agenda appears to suggest a relatively uneventful meeting, though it does include two public hearings and an actionable item noted as a development agreement with Parallel Builders, LLC, for public water improvements serving multifamily developments at 211 5th Avenue and 609 4th Avenue. Commissioners will convene into executive session for what is known as a 551.071 meeting. This appears to be the annual evaluation of City Manager Joe Price. If you're looking to pre-order Apple's first foldable iPhone, beware of scams. Matt Mattinson has the details.
3: Malwarebytes reports that a fake pre-order page for the iPhone Duo was discovered. The site resembles an Apple page and shows off a tab that offers a $500 voucher. However, the deceptive page reportedly uses a tool that can break into vulnerable iPhones, which could then steal sensitive data. I'm Matt Mattinson.
2: For KGNC News, I'm Michael J. Stevens.
4: I mean, that's a special kind of stupid.
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11: Hey, welcome back to the Lars Larson Show. It's a pleasure to be with you. I want to talk about what is going on at Cornell University in upstate New York. And I want to talk about the allegations that a young lady was gang raped 2 years ago, and that it involved a bunch of students from a fraternity house on campus, one that got kicked off campus because of the events that happened there. And I want to do this sensibly because I think far too many people are jumping into this with both feet, and they are deciding ahead of time what's actually happened, and that includes at least one prominent member of the United States Congress, and I'll jump into that as well. We'll play the soundbite from Alexandria Ocasio-Cortez, who most days of the week is dumber than a bag of hammers. Let me get into that in just a moment. First, welcome to the Lars Larson Show on Conspiracy Theory Thursday. I'm glad to get your calls at 866-HEY-LARS. That's 866-439-5277. Send your emails to talk@LarsLarson.com. And I will tell you this. In some ways, I'm reluctant to talk about it because you could go two different ways. When I first saw this story, and it emerged, when this lawsuit was brought by the young lady who says that she was drugged and gang raped and that the police basically looked the other way. And everybody picked up that narrative. The problem is the narrative doesn't fit with the facts. And in fact, I even heard ABC News this morning on one of the networks that we participate in. I don't work for ABC, but I was listening to them and they said she told the police 2 years ago that she was forcibly drugged and forcibly raped. Well, that's the first problem. That's not what the young lady said 2 years ago. And I'm going to go through some of what she actually alleged, and then I'll get to what AOC had to say. And then I'd like to hear what you have to say about this. Because if this young lady was really forcibly raped, forcibly drugged, taken and done horrible things done to her while she was not able to resist what was being done to her, then she deserves every penny she gets. On the other hand, if this is one more of those hoaxes, and if you want to go back far enough, go back about 20 years to the Duke lacrosse hoax that was pulled. There was an allegation of a gang rape of a woman, and it wasn't true at all. And the DA in that case literally lied, and he had to admit later that he had lied about it. And he got bounced out of his office as district attorney, and he eventually ended up spending some time in prison, and he was disbarred because he advanced a story that simply wasn't true. We've got that danger. And then do you remember when, not too many years ago, at the University of Virginia, there was a major league story, supposedly from one of the top investigative reporters, supposedly

0: There's nothing to see here. I did it all willingly. I did it all consciously. It was me that took the drugs, and yes, I agreed to take part in sex. In that case, was she raped? Well, it's going to be hard to sort that out now, but I'll be glad to get to your phone calls and emails. I just wanted you to think about that one, and we'll hold, keep our powder dry until we find out what actually happened up in that campus or on that campus at Cornell University. In a moment, President Trump mailed $500 checks to almost a million Americans weeks before the midterms. Who's really paying the cost for that? We'll get to that up next.
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7: Defending Trans Texans is something we have to do every day.
6: Radical liberal James Tallarico. 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
14: Clouds will increase this afternoon, and that's going to lead to cloudy skies and isolated showers for the rest of the afternoon and the evening. And temperatures are going to feel very fall-like as our highs will top out into the upper 60s and lower 70s, but we could see some 80s across our southeastern counties. Tonight, cloudy skies and isolated showers will persist, but temperatures will fall into the upper 40s and low 50s.
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1: Hey, welcome back to the Lars Larson Show. As I mentioned, the Defense Secretary, or Secretary of War, Pete Hegseth, has cut one in five generals, and we're right in the middle of a war. Will it make our military stronger or weaker? I thought I'd put that question first to Richard Kolko, who is a retired U.S. Navy commander, and thank you for that service, Navy pilot and former FBI special agent. Richard, welcome back to the program.
2: Hey, Lars. Great to be back.
1: Is this a good move for the Secretary of War?
2: Well, it's his prerogative. I find it interesting how much, we got top-heavy a little bit in the

0: leadership. When you think how many people are in the uniform right now, you know, active duty, guard, reserve, you know, 3 million plus. And in World War II, we had 13 million plus. And then we have more generals and admirals now than they did back then. So there's an argument to be made for how the officer ranks should be divided up.
1: Well, in fact, let me ask you about that. Is there a philosophy in much of our military that says up or out, meaning if you're not rising in rank, that at some point you get shuffled off? And the only thing that they sort of exempt from that is the NCOs, the sergeants, and the equivalent in the Navy, that they say you folks are sort of the you stay forever and you stay at that rank. But everybody else, if you're a lieutenant or you're a captain, you either go up or you go out. But then doesn't that end up top-loading the organization eventually?
0: Well, not really, because Congress determines how many personnel can be at each rank, and it is a pyramid shape. So you've got, you know, this many second lieutenants or ensigns, and then they get promoted to first lieutenant or lieutenant junior grade. And the selection group, the promotion teams, determine what the success rate is going to be. So they'll say that, and basically 0-1 from lieutenant, second lieutenant to first lieutenant is basically 100%, but unless there's some major screw-up. But then there's more of a pyramid after that. So from, let's say, first lieutenant to captain, they might say there's a 85% promotion rate. So they'll look at that year group that's up for promotion that year, and only 85% of them can get promoted. So 15% aren't going to make it. And I'm making up those numbers, so please don't hold me to that.
1: No, I understand the point you're making. But if Congress sets all those limits, how do we end up getting overloaded then?
0: They allow more generals and admirals once they get to that rank, or they've created more commands that require them is really what's happened. They've have smaller groups that they've been putting flags or general officers at for decades, basically. But they bring decades of experience to those roles as well. I mean, war is different, you know, now than it was 80 years ago. So some of the expertise that these admirals and generals have in their warfare backgrounds can be very, very helpful in those roles. So I think it's, you know, while the secretary has said, you know, we're changing it, I think there's a middle ground on both of them. You know, it's rough. We'll see how it goes.
1: So how do we
0: How's that for a milk wash?
1: You're very diplomatic, so maybe we should put diplomat on your resume as well. I'm talking to Richard Kolko, who's a retired U.S. Navy commander. My mom was a Lieutenant JG in the Navy. She was a nurse, and she got all the way to JG. Huh? What's that?
0: I said very good. Thank you for her service.
1: Yeah. And good years, 1940 through 45. So.
0: Wow.
1: Busy years. Yeah. My dad was 40 through 61, so a little bit longer. He got his 20 in. But tell me this, then are Hegseth's cuts the kind of cuts that the military really needs to both, you know, balance it, that we preserve the kind of institutional memory and institutional knowledge that we need, but at the same time don't get overloaded with too much brass at the top?
0: I think some of that's okay. The difference between a 3-star and a 4-star, as far as, you know, what effect that has on the lower level troops, I think that's, you know, less significant. How much firepower they have when they're sitting in front of Congress or some of their peers from other militaries around the world, certainly it brings more status to that. But, you know, can a lieutenant general, you know, command, you know, divisions or an army versus a 4-star? Yeah, absolutely. And we'll have to see how that goes. Or I just don't want to see them just slice off the top and get rid of the experience now. It has a calculated way so that the lower ranked, 2 and 3 stars that'll now take over those top roles, they have the time to get that experience necessary to take over those.
1: What do you think about the general messaging that Hegseth has been pushing out, and that no more wimps? We're a bunch of warriors. I mean, I don't know that I necessarily disagree with him on that. It does seem that in previous years, folks like Biden and Obama had tried to turn the military into a giant social experiment or a way to promote certain social movements like LGBTQ and that sort of thing.
0: Some of that, again, also in the middle, but you have to understand some of the roles. I mean, the combat, you know, artillery, infantry, armored, those divisions are smaller than they used to be, and those are always routinely have to be the tough guys who are out there living the hard life, doing the hard work. But a lot of the work we're doing now, I mean, think how critical Cyber Command is. And these are men and women sitting in, you know, mostly or in Maryland and in other parts of the world. You know, so how much of a, you know, warrior ethos do they need in the way the secretary is talking about? That's certainly debatable. How about the people that are sitting in the Connex boxes in various bases flying the drones halfway around the world? You know, so warfare has certainly changed. You know, logistics, you know, a lot of that's done behind a computer, you know, now. So things have changed. We need to have the men and women that are on the front lines doing that that very, very face-to-face combat work at the upper levels of readiness, fitness. But the warrior ethos, I think that can go across the entire fleet and across the forces, whether you are flying a drone or typing on a keyboard or carrying a rifle, that if you're in the Department of War, or then you need to be ready to know how important your work is to helping protect the country.
1: Commander Kolko, it's a pleasure to have you on the program. Thank you very much. I appreciate your time.
0: Well, my pleasure, and someday I'd love to hear some of the stories that your mom and dad told you. That'd be fascinating.
1: Oh, man, I'm telling you, my dad had some interesting ones, you know, because they put him everywhere. He was on subs, he was on flat tops, he was on land a bunch of the time.
0: Wow.
1: And, he was a hard hat diver, and he was a pharmacist's mate. So I think they pretty much put him to work doing whatever they could find something for him to do. But Commander Kolko, it's a pleasure to have you on. That's Richard Kolko, former Navy pilot and former FBI special agent, and we appreciate him coming on the program. 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
10: Presidential boost. I'm Lisa Lucera, Fox News. President Trump on the road this evening. His first stop, Peterbilt Motors Company in Denton, Texas. The president claiming the economy is doing well under his leadership.
11: It's the best ever on the subject of poverty. We have the best ever on the subject of individual wealth. Higher for everybody than ever before. The best stock markets, 81 days out of a short period of a year and a half. 81 days, think of it.
10: But Democrats argue Republican policies are making everyday things like gas and groceries unaffordable. The president of Texas to campaign with Senate candidate Ken Paxton, who's locked in a tight race against James Talarico. Later tonight, he'll rally in Oklahoma. Meanwhile, a new Fox News poll takes a look at the opinions of Iowa voters in an important statewide race.
12: In the Iowa Senate race, Democrat Josh Turek holds a narrow lead, 49-47% over Republican Congresswoman Ashley Hinson. Turek has clear edges with women, suburban voters, and independents, with whom he holds a more than 2-1 lead. Hinson does better with men, rural voters, and white evangelicals, with whom she's up more than 2-1.
10: Fox's Grinnell Scott. In 2024, President Trump won Iowa 56-43%. Now the poll finds the president's job performance is 42% positive and 57% negative. President Trump says Iran will be hit very hard if it's found Tehran had ties to the incident on board a Fly Dubai jet bound for Tel Aviv from the UAE, where the co-pilot stabbed the captain and passengers stormed the cockpit.
13: A joint investigation is now underway between the UAE, Israel, and Saudi Arabia as the countries work to determine a motive and if there are any ties to terrorism.
10: Fox's Jeff Paul in Tel Aviv. A standby flight crew was able to take over flying the jet, landing it safely in Saudi Arabia. 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
10: President Trump's plan to build a giant arch at one of the entrances to Washington, D.C., drawing some heat today.
26: Demonstrators gathered near the site of President Trump's proposed triumphal arch. Those protesters say the arch is a desecration to heroes buried close by at Arlington National Cemetery. Democratic Senator Tammy Duckworth blasted the president, telling the crowd,
27: "How dare this coward erect a monument to his own vanity, his own ego, covered in the same fake gold that he's plastered all over the Oval Office?"
26: President Trump has said he wants the arch to be more than a monument. He wants to use it as a military complex with drones and snipers in place to help protect the city. In Washington, Jill Nato, Fox News.
10: Canadian Prime Minister Mark Carney is fast-tracking a proposed million-barrel-a-day oil pipeline to the Pacific Coast.
0: An effort to reduce his country's dependence on the United States and mend relations with oil-rich Alberta, where separatists are pushing for a referendum on leaving Canada. Carney saying the pipeline, renamed the Pacific Link, is a project of national interest and something which could give Canada the opportunity to become a global energy superpower. It would run from the northeast of Edmonton, Alberta, to a deepwater port near Delta, British Columbia. The move comes in the face of heightened trade tensions and strained relations with the U.S. Lillian Wu, Fox News.
10: Most Americans blame President Trump for persistently high prices, while only about 2 in 10 approve of his handling of the cost of living. That's according to a new poll from the Associated Press Newark Center for Public Affairs Research. Most Republicans disapprove of Trump's handling of the cost of living, an increase from the spring. On Wall Street, the Dow is up 20 points. The Nasdaq added 10 points. The S&P plus 14. I'm Lee Silasera. This is Fox News.
1: Amarillo Crime Stoppers fugitive of the week is Christopher Domingo Carrillo. Carrillo is a male, 40 years old, 6 foot 2 inches tall, 135 pounds, brown eyes and black hair. Carrillo was wanted by the Potter County Sheriff's Office for failure to comply with sex offender registration requirements, indecency with a child, sexual contact times 2, and sexual assault of a child times 5. If you know Carrillo's location, call Amarillo Crime Stoppers 806-374-4400. You can also submit a tip online at amapolice.org or use that P3 Tips app. A suspect in custody after the Texas Department of Public Safety got word that he was planning an attack on the Texas Capitol building Thursday. Acting on a tip they received Tuesday evening, the DPS worked overnight with the FBI and local police. Around 3 a.m. Wednesday, a DPS SWAT team arrested Benny Caldera Jr. at his home in Converse. Caldera charged with felony terroristic threats against a public servant. Texas lawmakers have been notified about the threat and the Capitol remained open. For KGNC News, I'm Michael J. Stevens. KGNC.
3: It's time for the West Texas A&M Football Report. A weekly visit with head coach Josh Lynn from the Lumberyard in Canyon. 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
17: Hello, everyone, and welcome to the Lumberyard here in Canyon, Texas. It's time for the West Texas A&M Football Coaches Show presented by Tri-State Ford. I am Lucas Kinsey joining me here tonight here for our first segment. Obviously, always the head coach, Josh Lynn, for the Buffaloes. Bryce Sheets with me as well, our sideline reporter, and doing a lot of things throughout the week involved in West Texas A&M soccer as well. But we're excited for our show tonight here from the Lumberyard. Reminder, here every Thursday from 6 to 7, the Lumberyard located at 850 North 23rd Street here in Canyon. Glad to be with you on the stream on Flow College. So hello to all of our viewers there on Flow College. And then obviously on KGNC 710 AM and 97.5 FM. Tonight we've got some really good student-athlete guests. They'll be on the next segment with us. Knox Porter, the sophomore quarterback from Salina, Texas. And also defensive lineman Campbell Packabush, who is a senior from Littleton, Colorado. If you want to get involved in the show tonight, send questions or comments to a coach or to our guest. You can hit us up on X at WT Buff Nation, or you can send it to my account at Lucas Kinsey WT. All right, it's not raining outside, I don't think. It's been raining almost every night, it seems like. Or was it raining, Josh? You had
18: Actually, it was raining a little bit when I walked in. So,
17: I mean, that's what's been going on. They've had the tropical storm Rachel, I believe. Is that going to be following us to Kingsville this weekend?
18: So, everything I'm getting is it's supposed to shut off about 2 o'clock on Saturday.
17: Okay.
18: But we all know how that goes.
17: Right.
18: You know what I'm saying? So it's, but no, I think our trip down there, we're definitely, you know, you guys traveling, the football team, yeah, anybody that's traveling down there, I think if they're traveling down through South Texas, they're going to catch some weather.
17: Okay.
18: So,
17: all right, let's go a real quick recap of last Saturday. 41-31 score against Midwestern State in the home loss. We will be taking on Kingsville, obviously, this Saturday. But you go back to last week, and real quick before we get into the game, I do want to mention that there was a player of the week. Isaiah Orlandi was named the Lone Star Conference Special Teams Player of the Week. He sure did ignite us there late in the fourth quarter with a 94-yard kick return. Let's start there because I do want to mention this, Josh. The last several weeks, in fact, the entire season, the special teams has been great.
18: You know, that's our special teams game, and Coach Marshall, you know, he's a new hire, Coach Kendrick Marshall, our linebackers coach. And, you know, I kind of, first of all, or we'll talk about Isaiah.
17: Yeah.
18: You know, and first of all, Isaiah didn't get touched. I mean, all them guys on the kickoff return team got their block.
17: Yes.
18: And now Isaiah is gifted enough and fast enough to make it. He made the kicker miss, which you're supposed
17: to do. Chance with the kicker.
18: Yeah, no chance, right? So, and that's what good returners do. But, you know, credit to him to turn it on and get us, you know, really, you know, with 6 minutes left, he comes back and scores. We're down 10.
17: Yeah.
18: You know, we couldn't stop. You know, obviously we couldn't get off the field, but that also gave us a chance to get right back in the game. You know, to piggyback off of that, though, is I think the play of James Ingram, our punter, our punt team right now. I mean, he just bangs it every time he gets the ball. And, you know, we've had great coverage. We've had great kickoff coverage. And just overall, you know, when you talk about winning football and winning football teams, you know, that's the third, you know, obviously that's the third piece of it when it comes to offense, defense, and then the special teams part.
17: Allen came and got a field goal.
18: Oh, yeah. Well. And that's another one, too. I mean, you know, in years past, you know, we've struggled with that situation, but we've, you know, he stepped up.
17: And then that last key that we had as a broadcast team was be together, you know.
18: Uh-huh. For

0: to the, hey, credit to those guys. And along with that is they're going to go in and they're going to beat some people in our conference. You know what I'm saying? So it's as you look at this deal, they're not an easy out for anybody.
1: You're not going to be surprised if at the end of the year they
0: no, got... I don't. Man, gosh, after walking off that field, yeah. I mean, that's a very good Lone Star Conference football team. And if not the, you know, obviously the best one we've seen up to this point. Yeah. You know what I'm saying?
2: You kind of look at it when you're expecting Midwestern that you've seen the last two or three years.
0: Yep.
2: Totally different.
0: Totally different. And here's the wild card. They brought in that fifth-year senior.
2: Right.
0: You know, that quarterback.
2: Quarterback.
0: And anyways, I mean, he's you say what you want.
1: Caden Brown, yeah.
0: Yeah, Caden Brown. He's the one that, you know, lights the fire for him.
2: Yeah.
0: And he did a heck of a job the other night, and, you know, and he was also the conference player of the week, unfortunately.
2: Right.
0: You know what I'm saying? But a great player and great job by Midwestern State. And so here's the deal. I think offensively, we come out the second drive. We didn't have a bad snap. We'll bring Knox up here in a minute. A snap that hit Knox in the hands, and we fumbled it.
1: Yep.
0: And then we come back, and we get a pass interference call on a screen where our receiver needed to be behind the line of scrimmage, which would have gave us a first down. And so that put us back. And so we kind of stuttered there. And then, here's the thing. We punted the ball, switched field position, and this is what they did a great job of. They controlled the line of scrimmage offensively. They were able to run. Now, the pass stats are obvious, but I think the big thing coming from our side as coaches is they were able to run the ball whenever
1: they
0: needed
1: to. Close to 200
0: they were yards. Never, they were never, you know, they're never behind the sticks at all on second down. And so, so I think their run game is really what gave us trouble, and that's what kind of spearheaded the overall offensive performance that they had.
1: Yeah.
2: Defensively, too, they seem to cause some problems for you guys, you know,
1: especially
2: for the
1: offense. In the first half.
2: Well, especially in the first half.
0: Here's the deal. They ran the ball.
2: Yeah.
0: I mean, and so we obviously we need to load the box.
2: Yeah.
0: And then you look at the second half. You know, we're loading the box, and then we don't have any help on the outside receivers.
2: They're picking up
0: You know, we are safeties in the run game. And so it's just – that's a bad combination for any football team, and that's they did a great job of that.
2: Yeah.
1: Buffs will be taking on Texas A&M Kingsville this Saturday, and we'll have that game for you on KGNC 710 AM 97.5 FM. Pregame will start at 6:30. We'll take a timeout. 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
2: 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Lucas Kinsey, Bryce Sheets, and now we welcome in our student athlete guest tonight. We have the quarterback Knox Porter from Salina, Texas, and also with us is defensive lineman Campbell Packabush. He's from Colorado, and we'll talk more about these guys and where they're from and everything. We'll start with Knox. And Knox, we talked about the game on Saturday. Just wanted to throw out your stats. Good stats again for you. You've been doing a good job at that quarterback position this season, but 20 of 33 through the air, 305 yards, a couple of touchdowns, and no interceptions, so good job there in your stats. This is your second year as a Buffalo, and last year we were able to play in that backup role, did get some game action, but kind of want to start out, talk about, you know, you had a great high school career for a storied program, the Salina Bobcats. What led you to end up coming to West Texas A&M?
3: Yeah, I'd say the recruiting process was pretty slow, honestly. You know, coming out of Salina, we had a good year.
2: Yeah.
3: You know, Salina's used to having pretty solid teams, so I had a good year my senior year. I think recruiting was kind of slow, like I said, but when I got in contact with West Texas A&M, like, it just felt like home. I came on a visit, and I would say it was really the main school that the coaches made me feel wanted, right, and made me feel like I was going to have an impact here.
2: Yep.
3: Loved, you know, obviously our campus, our stadium's great and everything like that, but I would say the main thing is the relationships early on with the coaches.
2: Just good connections.
3: Yes, sir.
2: All right, so I mentioned you getting some action last year as a freshman. You backed up R.J. Martinez, and obviously he had a really good season. How did last year in that role that you had, learning from him, getting to have that time to kind of settle in a backup role, how do you feel like that helped you prepare for this year when you're the guy?
3: Yeah, I would say it helped tremendously. Starting with R.J., obviously we know what he did on the field. I think he threw for over 4,000 yards. He lit it up, led Division II in passing. But more than that, he was a great dude and a great leader to learn from. The way that he handled adversity, you know, last year we started off slow.
2: Yeah.
3: And so I was able to sit in the locker room and see how did he respond to adversity? How did he get the guys going when, you know, things aren't going good? When we're 1-3, backs are against the wall, like how's number two going to respond? And every time he stepped up to the challenge, and obviously you know how last year ended, like rattled off a bunch of wins in a row. So I would say just more than on the field play, which I learned a ton from him there too, yeah, was leadership qualities and just kind of the belief that he instilled in our team when he was back there. Everybody knew we were going to get things done.
2: Yeah. All right, Campbell Packabush out of Chatfield High School, the Chargers, back in your hometown of Littleton, Colorado, came to West Texas A&M in 2024. Now, you'd played college for a couple of years. You played at Nebraska Kearney, but you've now totaled up 25 games for the Buffaloes. Kind of give us and tell the listeners and viewers your story on how you ended up here in Canyon, Texas.
4: Well, I started off my college career with Coach Lynn at UNK, and I played there as a freshman, and they ended up leaving and coming down here. And I stayed for a season, and I didn't mesh too well with the coaching. So as I kind of moved on and entered the transfer portal, you know, you see offers, but then you come down here, and it really comes down to, like, where you feel wanted and
2: yeah,
4: where you feel like you're going to be, like, progressed as a player, and this was just the place for me. So I showed up, and that first year was a little iffy. We ran like a three down. That's not my kind of deal. I'm a little bit lighter than that. I like to play on the edge. And as we got a new defensive coordinator, Coach Richter, yeah, I kind of came to my own, and now I've been playing
2: more in your natural position.
4: Yes, yeah. And now I'm playing my game and having a good time.
2: Speaking of your game, you know, last year after one of the wins, got a chance to interview you, and you can see it down on the field, obviously, players and the way they play and their emotions and everything, but you are a high energy guy. I mean, like you got a high motor. I mean, you're just a perfect fit, it feels like, for a defensive end, like trying to go kill guys like Knox Porter here, but on the other side, obviously. Talk about that in terms of that passion. Like, where does that come from? Can you turn it on and off? Like, is it a game time thing, or is that just Campbell Packabush?
4: I think I'm a very spirited player when it comes to those things. I mean, last year when you interviewed me, you can kind of tell off the field. My eyes are all open. I'm all hoorah. But, no, I just enjoy playing here. We got a great atmosphere, especially home games. It's just so easy to get fired up. And like, the line I play with, especially this year and last year, it's like all of us are going out and we're having a good time, but we're ready to play. And it's just it's a great environment.
2: That was one of the things it was last week Herschel Craig mentioned, and he's only been here since August, and he said he loves the defensive line, feels like he's made some really good friends, but he said it's a really good brotherhood, and that was cool to hear. Bryce?
5: You know, talk a little bit defensively about going against that line last week, because they were rather large, and so kind of hard to move around.
4: Yeah, well, I'll take the line we have against anyone in D2. Like, that's not the problem. I think it was just a little bit of we came out, we saw some things we weren't necessarily expecting to see, and we didn't have the best day as a D-line, which we will have our better days, and we'll play a lot better, and we're going to stop the run. You know, like, that's what we do. We stop the run, and we rush the passer. It was just one of those things. They were able to just punch it in on that first down, and then we'd come back, and we would slow them down, but they were getting 5 or 6 yards on that first play, and it's hard to play off of that.
2: Knox, I want to talk about this. I noticed this last year, and, you know, you were in the backup role last year, so you weren't getting all the publicity and all the spotlight. I mean, a lot of that was going to RJ. But I noticed even on the road trips, I was able to see this just observing. You are, in my opinion, a natural leader. I mean, the guys kind of flock to you in terms of, like, looking for that leadership. Where does that come from for you?
3: I think it starts with my parents, just kind of the beliefs they've instilled in me, kind of something we talked about early on. And thing I learned early on in my life was leadership is nothing more than service to a cause. And so when you think of it that way, how can I serve others?
2: Okay.
3: Right? A lot of people think leadership, you got to be the big rah-rah guy and the guy that everybody, you know, everybody's serving him, when in reality it's kind of flipped on its head. Right, and it's leadership is service to a cause. So how can I serve my teammates? When I'm in that backup role, how can I serve RJ, right? You know, not that he doesn't know what he's seeing out there, but when he comes off, how can I help him? How can I help the younger receivers? So I think just having a service mindset of rather than, like, try to build myself up and try to have everybody say, look at me, when I walk in a room, I think this is something we talked about last year. You know, when you walk in a room, you don't want people to say, hey, look, there he is. You want to come in and say, hey, look, there you are.
2: Yeah.
3: Right? So making it about others, I would say.
2: I love
5: that. So for both of you guys, too, do you feel like it's important to set the example for everybody else that's around? Just, I'm going to lead by example. That's what's going to happen.
3: Yeah, I would say so. And Campbell can hit on it, too. But leading by example, for sure. Like I mentioned, there's different types of leadership. Not everybody's going to be the guy that's, you know, screaming at everybody or trying to get everybody fired up. A lot of it's just seeing guys consistently do the right thing day in and day out.
5: The reason why I asked before Campbell answers that, too, is because I noticed in the scrimmages you would go over and kind of give, I would say advice, I mean, that's not always a good word to use, but I give direction maybe to help out somebody that may have been struggling with something that they just saw.
3: Mm-hmm. Yeah, I think, you know, kind of like I mentioned, the service piece. How can I make other guys better, right? Because in fall camp, stuff like that, the scrimmages you hit on, we are all competing for jobs, but at the same time, we're on the same team. So how can I serve my teammates, I think, is kind of the mindset.
5: And, Kevin, you've been in the system, so to speak, for a while.
4: Yeah.
5: So you kind of understand how it operates. Can you help other guys understand really what the coaches are even trying to tell you?
4: Well, I think that's the idea of, like, a football program, as its people are there 4, 5, 6 years, you know, and then kids are coming in, they're 18 years old, you're 23, you're 24. You have to be – they're the people that – you are the people they look up to,
5: right.
4: You know. You've got to lead by example because – you're who they want to be, and if you're not doing the right thing, they're not going to do the right thing. So it comes down to whatever you're doing, they're going to be doing that season and the seasons to come, you know.
2: Visiting with Knox Porter and also Campbell Packbush of the West Texas A&M Buffaloes. Again, West Texas A&M back on the road. They take on Texas A&M Kingsville Saturday at 7 o'clock. Knox, you mentioned your family, and I wanted you to kind of expound on that a little bit because I do notice that you're very close to them. They're at all the games, very supportive, loving family. But talk about what they mean to you and how they have helped you along this journey, because people don't realize it takes a lot of work, takes a lot of support behind the scenes from your family.
3: For sure, yeah. You know, my parents mean everything to me. Just the countless sacrifices they've made to put me in this position to be able to pursue my dreams, you know. And I think another thing, too, is they, you know, they were athletes, too, so they've got a lot of experience. How do we support an athlete?
2: So talk about that.
3: Yeah. So they both were student athletes at TCU up in Fort Worth. My mom played basketball. My dad played football.
2: Nice.
3: And so I think, you know, coming from that type of background, it's easier for them to understand, just to kind of get it, what it takes, the type of sacrifice it takes.
2: The ups and downs.
3: Exactly, yeah. And they're there for me when things don't go well, you know, when we have a slow start to the season, just to kind of be there. And it's not overbearing. They're not like, hey, here, this. They're just there to listen, support me, very loving. So, like I said, just couldn't do anything without them.
2: Campbell, wanted to ask you a last question here, and then we'll go to another break. But Bryce and I, we love traveling. We love going to the state of Colorado. In fact, I went this summer for a wedding, and it was a lot of fun. But talk about growing up there. I mean, beautiful Littleton, Colorado, right outside of Denver, right?
3: Mm-hmm.
2: Great place to grow up. Just talk about that for you, you know, what that was like for you and maybe your family a little bit.
4: I feel very lucky to grow up where I grew up because I'm right next to the mountains. The mountains are right there. Denver's right there. There's Red Rocks Amphitheater's right there. We're going to concerts. There's so many things to do. It's like I remember my dad would take me out on Saturdays and we would go and watch Mines games, you know, like
2: nice.
4: It's right there. And
2: yeah.
4: It's just when it's the fall and everything, all the colors are changing, it's the best place to be.
2: Are you then, I guess, naturally sports, your sports teams are from
4: Colorado? Yeah.
2: Okay, the Broncos?
4: Yep, big Broncos game.
2: And what else? The Avalanche?
4: Yeah. Mm-hmm. Yep.
2: And we don't have to talk about the Rockies. It's all right. All right, well, we're going to take another time out. We'll come back, have some more talk with Campbell Packabush and Knox Porter. You're watching the West Texas A&M Football Coaches Show presented by Tri-State Ford.
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2: 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Bryce Sheets, Lucas Kinsey, and also with us right now, Knox Porter, the quarterback, and defensive end, Campbell Packabush. All right, guys, let's jump back into it. Always curious with this, and my son is big into this too. He's a high school sophomore, but big about jersey numbers. Okay, like is there a story? Some players have a story. Some guys, it's as simple as, hey, this is what fit, and the coach threw it at me. That's actually how I got my basketball number. Was the coach pulled the numbers out of the box? He was old school. The first thing he did was he pulled number 23 out of the box.
5: Yeah.
2: And back then, of course, all of us wanted 23.
5: Absolutely.
2: And he kind of held it up and he looked at us like he'd made eye contact with all of us, and then he set it back behind.
5: You're not worthy.
2: And he kept going. He's like, nobody's getting 23. So I got 15, and that's I stuck with 15 for basketball. Is there a story for you guys? And sometimes the players change, but talk about that.
3: Yeah, for me, it was going back to, I think it was my sophomore year at Salina.
2: Okay.
3: Coach Elliott was going around asking guys, and I'm fired up. I'm like, I'm going to get to choose my number. I'm just a sophomore.
2: And what were you wanting?
3: I was wanting 6. I was 6 growing up.
2: Okay.
3: Not really a story behind that one, but Coach Elliott.
2: Baker Mayfield? Like,
3: yeah. And Coach Elliott's like, what do you want? And I said 6, and he's like, not quite, buddy. We got seniors that have been here a long time. So I said, let's turn it upside down and go with 9, and
2: okay.
3: Just had it ever since.
2: All right, that's cool. Campbell? Because yours is unique.
4: Yeah.
2: Now, I say unique. Defensive linemen, they were 0 and 19
5: now,
2: and all kinds of stuff.
5: But it used to just be.
2: It used to be 90s.
5: You know, 90s.
2: We're old school, but
4: yeah.
2: It's cool.
4: Yeah, I mean, most of the guys are 90s. I guess not now, but like back when I was at UNK, and most D-linemen are usually 90s. And I was a 90s number. I think it was like 95. And then I was just getting held, and I had too much like loose space on me. So I actually texted Coach Lynn, are there any smaller jerseys, accidentally texting the entire team group chat. And so everyone got a notification. And then
2: that's awesome when that happens, like the office email.
5: Exactly.
2: Don't be that guy.
4: But they had 28 open, and my birthday is on the 28th of February.
2: Oh,
4: so yeah.
2: That's great. Cool. That is very cool.
5: Nice.
2: All right, Knox, want to ask you a question. The quarterback, okay? They get pressure, praise, criticism. I mean, great game. Everybody wants to talk to you. Maybe not a great game. It's like, hey, it's the quarterback's fault. I mean, that's just, you know how that is. That's how it goes. How do you handle that?
3: Yeah. I'd say it goes back to identity.
2: Okay.
3: Right? And something I've learned from an early age from my parents is, where's your identity at? And if your identity is in being a quarterback or being a football player in general, when things don't go well,
2: yeah,
3: right, where's your identity going? Right, but if your identity is in something, you know, rooted deeper than that, for me it's my faith.
2: Yep.
3: Faith in Jesus, right? Having that, having something that you're rooted in that goes beyond football. And it doesn't just go for football. It could be your job.
2: Yeah.
3: Could be a relationship you're in. Doesn't matter what it is, right? If you're not rooted in something that goes deeper than football, right, if that's your identity, when that goes away, what are you going to become? You
2: yeah.
3: know what I mean? So I would say that's kind of my beliefs on that.
2: It's very wise that you've kind of got that figured out at a young age, because it's like you said,
3: yeah.
2: it's not just on the football field. It's in life, so that's pretty cool. Campbell, I've seen you do this. I've seen it in practice, but also in games. You're a vocal leader. I mean, you're going to speak your mind when you need to. After a tough loss like last week at home, what do you say to your teammates?
4: I think it's kind of one of those things where you just got to treat it how it is, and
2: yeah.
4: you got to talk about it, and then you got to, it's got to be a turnaround, because we can't be dwelling on that. That's
2: yeah.
4: like something you got to lose those games in a season to have a good season. You know, you got to face adversity, you got to do that. And sometimes if you lose those games, you got to use it. So when we're walking out, it's got to be that conversation that's, hey, that just happened, and that just happened. You know, we'll be back.
2: Have you gotten better at that as you've gotten older? I mean, did you used to struggle with that more, like being more frustrated after a loss?
4: For sure, definitely. It's like when you're a younger football player, every loss is a life or death. Like, our season's over, you
2: right.
4: know. And now, especially with last year, it's things. One loss doesn't define you. Two losses doesn't define you. Three losses doesn't define you. You know, you keep playing. You keep, every single game is a football game that you are, like, it's my last season. It could be my last season. You know, and every game is how many games we got. You know, so you got to play every single one of them.
2: Yeah.
5: You know, when you have a contest that didn't go the way you wanted, obviously like last week, is it easier, and I don't mean to pick apart, but is it easier to dissect the things that you guys probably would like to correct and do that in practice? Is it, or is that just left to the coaches?
4: Definitely. I think, like, I was with Herschel in the locker room after the game, and we were kind of sitting there, and we were one of the last two people in the locker room, and he turns to me, and he was like, "Hey, man, you got to call me out every time I mess up." And I was like, "You got to call me out every time I mess up. We got to be better. We got to make sure that those little mistakes aren't what make, like, define us."
2: I like that. We'll have both of you guys take a turn at this one. Just always curious to know, as you guys are in college and pursuing a degree, talk about what you're studying in college, what you want to do after football.
3: Yeah, so I'm studying business. That's been going really well. WT's got a great business program. Mm-hmm. Been learning a lot there. And then after college, I think I might just want to coach football.
2: Yeah.
3: Because I'm also studying football, I'd like to say. So just passion for being around the game, but more importantly, like, the relationships that come with it. You know, being in a locker room, being able to pour into younger guys, and then also the X's and O's, the scheme of football is something I'm really passionate about too. So I think that's kind of where I'm headed so far.
2: Nice. Campbell?
4: I'm studying sports and exercise science, and okay. I want to be a strength coach. You know, like, I'm a football guy, I'm a football-driven guy, but I really do enjoy the weight room. I think that's where...
5: It's hard to tell.
4: I think that's where I found my place as, like, a college athlete. Like, it was hard to prove myself on the field, but I feel like when I was in that weight room, it's like I like showing up in the morning. I like putting that weight on. I like power cleaning, you know, all the plates. It's just where I find my passion, and I'd like to be a coach, a collegiate strength coach one day.
2: That's really cool. Knox, I wanted to ask you this because, you know, and this is college football. The landscape is what it is. Every year there's going to be a lot of new pieces. Mm-hmm. This year we had a lot of new pieces offensively, not just with wide receivers, but, I mean, Torrey's a new running back, and he's doing a great job, he and Ciante. Offensive line felt like there were familiar faces, but guys that had not played as much maybe mm-hmm. a year ago. So you have a lot of new weapons and new teammates. How do you feel like that trust, that chemistry has improved since, you know, the spring, fall camps, and then now into four games into the season?
3: Man, I think it's been great. Starting with the guys that have been here, it's been great to have a full spring, full summer, just to grow with those guys. Not only our chemistry on the field, X's and O's, like I hit on, but just relationships and being able to trust each other when things do get hard.
2: It's important.
3: For sure.
2: Yeah.
3: And then, like you hit on with the transfer portal, I think one thing that was huge for us this year that the coaches did a great job is they brought in a lot of maturity.
2: Okay.
3: Specifically hitting on that receiver room.
2: Yeah.
3: Me as a younger quarterback, starting quarterback in college as a sophomore, like having a lot of those older guys, you know, you got J.B. Mitchell, Antoine Sullivan, Joe White, guys like that that have been around and played a lot of ball.
2: Yep.
3: Makes it a lot easier on me to have guys that, you know, they have seen more than I have in college.
2: Yeah.
3: Right, because they've been to different places, they've been to bigger places. I think so, having guys like that, obviously, and then the guys too, Trace Clarkson, you know, like you said, Torrey and Tay doing a great job. And you could go on and on with the guys that
2: and a new offensive coordinator.
3: Yep.
2: Also,
3: I mean, yeah.
2: Coach Blau coming in.
3: Yeah.
5: But on the other side of that, talk about, is there a lot of difficulty when you have the coaches change like that? You were one offense, and then you got a new voice anyway, if nothing else. How do you adapt to that?
3: You're saying with the coordinator?
5: With the coordinator change.
3: Yeah. I think one thing that's so great about Coach Blyle that we really love is he came in and he said, you know, a lot of coordinators can come in and they can have kind of an ego and say, this is what we're doing, this is my system. But Coach Blyle said, hey, I'm here for you guys. I'm here to serve you guys, kind of like we hit on earlier. And so a lot of our stuff is the same stuff. He said, I'm willing to learn that stuff so you guys can keep that continuity.
2: Yeah.
3: So I think right off the bat we kind of saw how selfless he was, right, not coming in and just putting the foot down. And not that we don't have his wrinkles, right? He came in. We added a lot of the 11 personnel run game and RPO stuff I thought was great for us this year. But I think just him allowing us to keep doing the things we've been doing really well in the old system.
2: Look at the strengths, you know, what you guys do well.
3: Yep, and then add his own wrinkles to it I think has been great. So yep. We really appreciate having him for sure.
2: All right.
5: One of the things defensively, real quick, yep. Defensively is Justin Richter's over on the sideline with the whiteboard. And so is that good?
2: He doesn't use the iPad? I thought everybody uses his iPad.
5: He's got a whiteboard. He's over mm-hmm. there a lot of times designing different things.
4: Yeah, it's easy to understand what he's saying.
5: Yeah.
4: You know, not only is he loud, but he can show you exactly what he's trying to get across.
5: Yeah.
4: No, I mean, he's on there. He's on there with the whiteboard.
2: Yeah.
4: He's writing it up.
5: Yeah. No.
4: He does a great job.
5: Yeah.
2: That's awesome. Hey, we'll take another timeout. We'll bring head coach Josh Lynn back in. We'll talk about the Texas A&M Kingsville Javelinas after this timeout. You're watching the WT Coaches Show live from the Lumberyard, presented by Tri-State Ford.

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8: 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We bring back on the head coach, Josh Lynn. And, Coach, time to look at the Buffs' next opponent, Texas A&M Kingsville. Had an 0-2 start in the non-conference, but then they have been really sharp the last 2 weeks. They're 2-0 in Lone Star Conference play under head coach Scott Parr in his second season. Two losses came against Northwest Missouri State to start the year, Saginaw Valley State, and then conference play starts, and they have really had some solid wins over the state of New Mexico. They beat Eastern New Mexico 56-22, and then last week put up 52 points against Western New Mexico. So they are feeling good as they return home to Javelina Stadium to take on the Buffs 7 o'clock Saturday.
9: Right. First of all, I think Texas A&M Kingsville is a lot like us this season. If you look at what happened to them in the off season in regards to
8: got a new
9: defensive coordinator. You okay. know, Coach Parr, I believe, calls the offense himself. And then you know they lost anywhere from 10 to 12 impact players, most notably on defense. You know, to the portal, and then rolling through the summer and recruiting and all that, and then you roll into the season. Their non-conference schedule is all like ours. It's rough.
8: Yeah.
9: I mean, you look at Northwest Missouri. I don't know what they are right now. They're probably a top 10 team.
8: They're typically always up in the top.
9: Right. I mean, good program. Yeah. And then you look at Saginaw Valley, and that's a good program too as well. And then they got into conference play, and you can kind of see the newness kind of wear off, and they're starting to click together offensively and defensively. And, you know, with that said, I think that – they're starting to catch stride a little bit,
8: yeah.
9: You know, especially the last 2 weeks. They had to go out to Silver City this past weekend. Now they're in, you know, we'll play them in Kingsville here on Saturday night. And so I'm sure that'll be good for them to, you know, they're excited to get back home. And if you look at this team, I think, as compared to us, you know, defensively, they're a three-man front, and they got three really good defensive linemen. They're the really athletic in the secondary. And then if you look at their offensive, they brought three
8: big quarterbacks.
9: Big quarterbacks, yeah, big,
8: like,
9: tall.
8: Like 6'6",
9: yeah,
8: 220 pounds.
9: Big tall quarterbacks,
8: yeah.
9: Right? And, that, you know, systematically, they're a lot like us. I mean, they have a solid run game, but, you know, at the end of the day, they want that big quarterback spin it.
8: Yeah.
9: And, Lucas, I know I said this against, you know, I said this last week too, with Midwestern State. But all these teams, I believe, in the state of Texas are in a similar – you can throw Angelo in that mm-hmm. equation.
8: Who had a big win last week.
9: Who had a big win against Western Oregon. Who would have thought that?
8: Yep.
9: You know what I'm saying? And so I guess what I'm trying to say is all these teams are pretty close, and it's just all who gets going. And
8: execution.
9: And
8: right?
9: Execution. And it's kind of like what you hit on earlier, is the consistency and, you know, and maybe who makes the less mistakes in a game. And I think all these teams in our conference, with Kingsville being in that mix, are, you know, teams – it's who shows up on Saturday.
8: Yeah. They had a big performance from their senior wide receiver, Christian Kretz. He just went off last week. I mean,
9: right.
8: 16 catches, which was second most in a Lone Star Conference single game. So 16 catches, 270 receiving yards, and 3 touchdowns, the wide receiver. So we know he's talented. He was there last year. They've got
9: right.
8: some familiar faces mixed in with some new players. But just real quickly.
9: Three of the five are returning offensive linemen.
8: Okay, you know, and that helps too.
9: That's huge.
8: That's a huge help. And
9: yep.
8: speaking of huge, I know they've got a couple of big offensive linemen
9: sure.
8: as well.
9: They're big.
8: Just like Midwestern State. But if you look at this Saturday, the Buffaloes must do these things, Coach, to go on the road and get a second conference
9: sure,
8: win.
9: Sure. First and foremost, we got to travel well, right?
8: Okay.
9: I mean, it's the longest trip we have. You know, the next thing is, I think we need to put a good emphasis on, you know, stopping the run and making them throw when we want them to throw the run.
8: Yep.
9: All right? So stopping the run game and letting them, you know, and that'll help everybody out, including our secondary. Okay, offensively, we've got to be more consistent.
8: Yep.
9: Okay, you know, we've moved the ball this year.
8: It's just okay. flashes of greatness.
9: Flashes of greatness. We need to put it all together. You know, and then the third thing, I think with what we're about to see, we might see a little bit of rain on Saturday night. I think
8: okay.
9: the special teams game, you know, punting and switching field position is going to be huge in this game. And so
8: don't give up that football.
9: No, and you know, minimal mistakes and play a good, clean, hold on to the football and
8: yeah.
9: Play a good, solid game that way.
8: Yeah. All right. Well, yeah. We're excited. We'll be heading down tomorrow as well. I think the guys said getting up pretty early tomorrow and head over to Kingsville.
9: Yeah. So we're going to get up at 5 o'clock in the morning.
8: Yeah.
9: We're going to give them some McDonald's, man, and we're going to get on the road. We're going to stop in Kerrville and do a little walkthrough, and then, you know, head down to Corpus Christi.
8: Nice.
9: So yes, sir.
8: All right. We'll take our final timeout. We'll bring the players back in. We'll do the Buffalo Blitz. You're watching the West Texas A&M Football Coaches Show, presented by Tri-State Ford.
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8: 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We never know what we're going to get on the Buffalo Blitz.
9: It's the best.
8: Yeah, it is the best. In fact, last week it allowed me to shout out on social media the lady who cuts my hair. So that is, it's always a fun time. All right, we're going to start off with this one. It's not too hard, but guys, it's today's October 1st, and I don't know about you three, but I love this time of the year. You know, October starts. You got football going on. The weather has changed. Our weather's been crazy, obviously, over the last several days. But the weather cools off. You got Major League Baseball playoffs that have started, and that's fun. Halloween, you know, get to change up what you're eating, some soups. And it's just like it's a fun time. What is your favorite season, Coach Lynn?
9: What is my favorite season?
8: Yep.
9: Oh gosh, I'm a summer guy. I mean, I love it. Okay. Now, don't get me wrong. Fall.
8: Yeah.
9: Like from August to November or December. I mean, that's football season.
8: But
9: I mean,
8: you
9: I
8: like
9: love,
8: the lake. And
9: oh
8: the,
9: man, I'm there's nothing better than live, you know, country music and a body of water and and the heat. You know what I'm saying? That's what I really like.
8: And a refreshing iced tea. Go
9: that's
8: ahead.
9: Right.
13: I'm gonna say fall transitioning into winter kind of that time.
8: Yep.
13: We're getting into it now.
8: Okay.
13: Like you hit on the weather. You got football, and I'm a big hunter, so dove hunting season.
8: Ah, there we go.
13: In full effect here. Fall.
8: Thanksgiving, sure. Christmas right around the corner.
14: I'm gonna have to follow him with that. Man, I'm a big guy. I run hot, so like when you walk out the door in the morning on like a crisp autumn day and it's cooling down.
9: Like today? You like probably like today,
14: oh,
9: huh?
14: It's beautiful.
8: Campbell
14: day.
8: Was not having the 108 degree weather that we had.
9: I'm surprised he didn't say like winter, like to go up there snowboard and all that.
8: All right, next question. If we looked at your Spotify account, Apple, Amazon, whatever you use, what would be the number one played artist right now, Coach Lynn?
9: Oh, what would be the number one played artist right now? Oh, goodness.
8: What do you think?
9: This is crazy, but it's Pat Green. You
8: yeah.
9: know, a good old school red dirt guy. And
8: nice.
9: That's I mean, I put it on Pat Green radio quite a bit.
8: Perfect. So. Knox.
13: Yeah. Kind of to follow Coach Lynn there.
8: Some
13: Pat
8: country.
13: Green's up there for me. Mine's going to be Robert Earl Keane.
8: Oh, yes.
9: Man.
13: Kind of an older guy, but same
8: yes.
13: thing, Texas country. So that's nice. That's what I'm bumping right
8: All
13: now.
8: All right. Campbell.
14: A big rock guy. I'd
8: oh,
14: say,
8: yes, of course
14: maybe
8: you
14: like Nirvana.
8: There you go.
9: There you go.
8: That's back in my days there. That nice. Okay, here's this one's kind of a long question, but it's funny. Okay, would you rather drive? We'll start with Campbell. Would you rather drive a car that has a horn that every time you hit the horn it plays YMCA,
14: okay.
8: or would you rather drive a car that has on the side of it painted your favorite childhood cartoon? Which I don't know what that was. Sesame Street, Paw Patrol, Teen Titans. For us, we're older, so it was like it's the Smurfs, Scooby Doo, Flintstones. Which would you rather have?
14: I'm taking the car with SpongeBob on it, man.
8: Oh,
14: yeah.
8: Okay. SpongeBob.
14: Yeah, can't go wrong.
8: Knox.
13: I'm going to go YMCA car.
8: Every,
13: I think,
8: yep.
13: you know, little road rage, you honk at somebody and
9: it becomes happy. You know,
13: that's
9: it's
13: right.
9: Not road, it's not
13: yeah.
9: road rage.
13: Yeah, that's
9: yeah.
13: right. Put you in a good mood.
8: He's a positive guy.
9: Yeah,
8: like
9: Mr.
8: It.
9: Positive over there. I'm definitely go with, I'll go with cartoon. And, you know, my favorite cartoon growing up was, my favorite cartoon was just the old school Mickey Mouse and Donald Duck. You know, the old Disney stuff. You know what I'm saying?
8: Yep.
9: So Donald Duck on the side would be kind of cool.
8: Your son could drive that vehicle.
9: Yeah, that's perfect for him.
8: Bryson could drive that. All right. This is just real simple. On the next one, with October starting, the Halloween, I went to Walmart last night. There was all kinds of candy everywhere. Skittles or Sour Patch Kids, Coach? Which ones?
9: Oh, I'm a Sour Patch guy, man.
8: All right.
9: Yep.
13: I am too.
14: Sour Patch.
8: Nobody wants Skittles.
13: Clean,
8: yeah,
13: sweet.
8: I don't like the Sour Patch Kids as much. My family does for sure. I think Braylon tries to get one of those Sour Patch Kids every time for his lunch.
9: Yeah.
8: He's trying to throw it in there. Okay, we go on the road this Saturday, and you go on the road in a hostile environment, and sometimes you have opposing fans who heckle, right?
9: Yep.
8: Say some things. Try to get in your head a little bit. For me, I loved going on the road. Like, I just – it was fun. It made it, like, just more of a challenge, and the rowdy they were, the more that I liked it. But here's the question. When you're on the road in a hostile environment, do you get angry? Do you laugh about it? Or are you motivated?
9: Personally, I like it. I mean, because it's good football. I mean, we went to Grand Valley this year. Unbelievable fans, great student section.
8: Yeah.
9: And then we went to Angelo. You know, we had that group behind us. And
8: yes.
9: I think, yes, we did. One thing about that is you kind of have that crowd or those type of fans. You can't come out. I mean, you can't come out and not back up your play. So there's an extra motivation.
8: Well, that's
9: what
8: we have with the Maroon Platoon.
9: That's right. I mean, that's just nobody's going to come out. You're not going to come out flat because you won't go out there and play.
8: Yep.
9: You know, so it's I really enjoy that.
8: Knox.
13: I would go motivation as well.
8: Okay.
13: I think it's kind of – you can kind of think of it as kind of a rallying point for the team. You know, we're all on this thing together. We're all sitting here getting trashed by the opposing team. It almost turns into kind of a, you know, a, I don't want to say a bonding moment, but like, hey, we're in this thing together, and we're motivated to go shut them up.
8: Nice. Campbell.
14: I think it makes –
8: can they get inside the head of Campbell Packabush?
14: Oh, no. No way, man. I think it makes those moments when we do things right so much sweeter, but also, I hate to say it, it's funny. It's real funny.
8: Yeah.
14: When I'm standing there and they're making fun of the guy next to me, and then they're making fun of me, and then they're making fun of the guy next to that, it's a good time.
8: Yeah. All right, Campbell, we'll start with you on this last one. I think we got time for this last one here. So last Saturday, I don't know if you guys saw the highlights, but Minnesota had a big win on the road at Washington. Head coach PJ Fleck, who is a really emotional guy, he did something pretty wild in the celebration with one of his players on the field. His player was bleeding. I don't know if you guys saw this, but head coach PJ Fleck goes up to the player and hugs him and wipes the blood off the player's face and smears it onto his face. It was wild. It was barbaric.
14: Yeah.
8: Okay. It was tribal.
9: Tribal.
8: Which WT coach on the staff could you see doing something like that?
14: Coach Richter. It's not even a question. He would just get all fired up. He'd just get going, get moving, and then grab the blood and cross his face.
8: Knox?
13: Not even just because he's sitting across from me, but I'm going to go Coach Lynn on those. Especially on the offensive side of the ball. I think he's kind of our, you know, more emotional guy that fires us up.
8: Uh-huh.
13: And that's one of the things we love about him is we know he's in it with us. And we know he's fired up for us. And when things don't go wrong, he feels it just as much as we do.
8: And in case HR is watching, he probably does do all the bloodborne pathogen trainings.
9: We've all tested. Yeah,
8: yes.
9: It's fine. So.
8: Is there another coach that you think, or do you think Richter, which –
9: No, you know, I'm gonna jump away from the coach. I'm gonna go players. I think Knox Porter's our guy.
8: There we go.
9: Yeah, I definitely believe that. So
8: there we go.
9: Yeah.
8: I was gonna throw in this last one, but just real quick, the Mike Tomlin this week with the Minecraft thing.
9: Yeah.
8: Would we have a coach on the staff that you could see building a Minecraft world like Mike Tomlin did?
9: Yeah, our assistant offensive line coach, Ben James.
8: Yeah.
9: He might be doing that right now.
8: There we go. There we go.
9: He's a dork.
8: All right. Hey, guys, thanks so much for joining us. That's it for our show tonight. Good luck on Saturday at Texas A&M Kingsville. We will be there 7 o'clock. You can listen to the game on 97.5 FM or 710 AM. That's going to do it for us. We thank everybody for tuning in on Flow College. Everybody have a great evening. Go Bucks.
9: Go Bucks.
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